Good morning, church. We're going to continue in that attitude of prayer and praise and petition. So can I invite you to sit down as we come before Jesus together as a family? We're going to spend some time talking to him before our kids go out. So parents, can I encourage you to sit with your kids and pray with them as we actually just continue in that attitude of prayer and praise? Pray with me. Father, Son, and Spirit, we thank you for your goodness to us and for the incredible love you have shown us.

0: us through Jesus. We thank you, God, that we don't walk through this life alone, and in those moments when we lift our eyes to the hills, we know that you are our helper, our maker, and our sustainer. Father, we pray that when we are weary, we pray and we thank you that you give us strength. When things are complicated, we pray for wisdom and clarity. And when we don't know what lies ahead of us, Father, help us to trust you with what we cannot see. Lord, help us to keep Christ at the center of all that we do as a community and as individuals. Father, shape our hearts so that we reflect your love in the way that we speak, the way that we lead, the way that we serve, and the way that we care for others. Help us to always act justly and with compassion for those who are struggling. Help us to love mercy and to live with courage to do what is right. And God, help us to walk humbly, generously serving those around us. Father, we pray for our neighbours here in our 2261 postcode and throughout the Central Coast. Father, we pray for those who are lonely, who are struggling, who are experiencing homelessness, facing illness, or simply finding life difficult. Lord God, we just pray that you would bring them comfort, provision, and hope. And help us as a community who love you to notice them and to listen to them and respond to them. We pray for our local churches and for those organisations on our coast who are working to support people in our community who don't have much. Father, we thank you and pray for Coast Community Care. We pray for Hope Economy, for the work of Father's Table. Father, we pray for all the work that they do to support those who are experiencing hardship. And God, we also bring before you the needs of our nation and our world. And we pray for the different circumstances and situations in our world where people are suffering. Father, we pray that you will be with those people. We pray for the churches and the organisations on the ground in those countries and for the volunteers who are working amongst those affected. Father, we pray that you'll give them endurance and compassion and opportunities to bring hope to people. Lord God, we pray for those who are living through ongoing humanitarian crises. Father, we pray for wisdom, strength, and for those who are working in those situations. And God, we just pray that where there is hatred, help your love to bring reconciliation. Father, where there is injustice, that you will establish justice. God, where there is suffering, that you will surround people with your comfort. And where there is despair, we pray that you will fill those hearts with the hope that comes through Christ. We pray that your people around the world would be strengthened by your Spirit and rooted in your love, so that they might continue to be light in places of darkness. And Father, I pray for all of us as a family that we may be your hands and feet. And may you do immeasurably more than we can ever ask or imagine, God, according to your power that is at work within us. To you, Father, be the glory throughout all generations, forever and ever. Amen.
1: Now I'm just going to do the scripture reading before Jeff gets up here. I'm reading from Mark chapter 4, verse 26 to 29 from the NL New Living Translation, which lines up with the same that Jeff's going to be using. The parable of the growing seed. Jesus also said, "The kingdom of God is like a farmer who scatters seed on the ground. Night and day, while he's asleep or awake, the seed sprouts and grows. But he does not understand how it happens. The earth produces the crops on its own. First a leaf blade pushes through, then the heads of wheat are formed, and finally the grain ripens. And as soon as the grain is ready, the farmer comes and harvests it with a sickle, for the harvest time has come." Thanks, Jeff.
2: Good on you, Mass. Thank you. I love that guy. And it's so cool. I kind of feel like I'm doing this with you today. And there'll be a handful of you here that know this, that Russ was the best man at our wedding, which in exactly 1 month from today is
1: years.
2: And Rust kind of just laboured and laboured over his best man speech, like, for ages. And then when, I think it was when you were doing the toast, and the toast was something like, because it's burned into my memory, our memory, was the knife and the fork, the peas and the corn, Jeff and Shelley. I think I'm the corn, aren't I? I'm pretty sure. I love you. I'm so glad to be doing this with you today. I want you to picture this. So Jesus is in a boat. And the boat has been pushed out like a little way from the shore. And Jesus is teaching this crowd that has gathered, and he's teaching the crowd from the boat, and he's teaching in parable. And he has just told that one about the sower. You might remember it, a pretty reckless sower. This guy has scattered seeds on footpaths and on shallow soil. He sowed it among the thorns as well as on good soil. You probably remember that one. He's also told the parable about the lamp, and that we don't hide our light, we don't hide our lamp under a basket or under the bed. We're meant to put it on a stand so that it shines in the darkness. And then Jesus also said, the kingdom of God is like a farmer who scatters seed on the ground. Night and day, while he's asleep or awake, the seed sprouts and grows, but he does not understand how it happens. The earth produces the crops on its own. First, a leaf blade pushes through, and then the heads of wheat are formed, and finally the grain ripens. And as soon as the grain is ready, the farmer comes and harvests it with a sickle, for the harvest time has come. And then straight after this parable, he tells another one about plants. He tells the parable of the mustard seed. How can I describe the kingdom of God, he says. It's like this tiny little seed that grows and grows and grows, and it takes over the whole garden. And each of these parables are revealing what Jesus describes in verse 11 of Mark 4 as the mystery of the kingdom, as the secret of the kingdom. And although this secret is hidden, Jesus obviously wants his followers to seek it out and to discover it. The kingdom of God is like a farmer who scatters seed on the ground. So Jesus isn't just telling another farming story. This is about the kingdom of God. And he's actually confronting the religious imagination of Israel. What kind of kingdom is it that you're all expecting? Because for centuries, Israel has been longing for this kingdom, that the Old Testament prophecies would be fulfilled, that the Messiah would come and boot out those Roman occupiers and would establish this everlasting throne, that the descendants of Abraham would cover the earth, that the presence of God would be restored to the temple. Everyone wanted the kingdom. And they actually thought they knew how kingdoms come. You see, the Jewish imagination had been shaped by the Exodus, had been shaped by the conquest of the Promised Land, and perhaps especially shaped by King David. The kingdom of God was totally imagined in terms of military and political power, backed up by divine favor and religious zeal. But then Jesus, who many were wondering if he actually is the Messiah that they've been waiting for, Jesus says, let me tell you what this kingdom of God is like. It's like a farmer scattering seed. No swords, no chariots, no uprising, no generals, no heroes, just a green shoot pushing through. Like a very different blade, if you like. Worldly empire might be established through conquest, but the kingdom of God, it grows another way. Night and day, while he's asleep or awake, this farmer scatters seed, and then he sleeps. And then he wakes up, daytime, Night time. Sounds like a cracking power move so far. The seed sprouts and grows, but he does not understand how it happens. Well, this is not how you establish kingdoms. This thing's growing, it's establishing itself while the farmer is asleep. It's obviously not dependent on him. There is something animating this seed that is not the farmer. It has a life all of its own. And like the seed then, this kingdom contains life. The kingdom possesses its own energy, direction, and its own vitality, its own timing. It has its own DNA. This kingdom seed is determining its own harvest. This kingdom is alive. It's not just a political concept. It's not a government. It's not a philosophy or even a religion. It's a living thing. And of course it's a living thing because the king of this kingdom is life. Life is in the kingdom like life is in the seed. And just like the seed harnesses all things to grow, soil and sunlight and time and seasons and farmer and sleep, the kingdom of God is like that. What every listener knew about seeds is dismantling everything they thought they knew about kingdoms. This parable, it distinguishes this king and this kingdom from every other sort. This king grows from seeds. He doesn't get his way through violence or power or control or coercion. He doesn't establish his reign through political or military strategy. Instead, he starts small and he sets in motion a program of life and light and love that transforms the whole cosmos. He starts with a word and creation follows. He starts with a garden and fills the earth. He starts with Abraham and his descendants can't be counted. He starts with a carpenter in Nazareth and saves the world. He makes things grow. And we do not understand how it happens. Here's the point. God's kingdom is growing and we are not making it happen. Praise God. The Apostle Paul says, I planted, Apollos watered, but it was God who made it grow. And that's what's important. He says, I'm certain that God who began a good work in you will continue this work until it is finished. This kingdom seed, it starts small, it starts humble, and it grows, and it produces a harvest, and we do not know how. And even though this growth, it seems, is out of our control and certainly beyond our understanding, there is work for the farmer to do. I want you to notice something here. The farmer isn't God. God knows how seeds grow. The farmer doesn't. The farmer isn't God. The farmer is you. Like Paul and Apollos, you are the one who plants and waters and tends and even harvests, but make no mistake, God is the one who makes things grow. The farmer's contribution is real. This is the dignity of participation. But the farmer never carries the burden of producing life. He doesn't make things grow. This king, however, he hasn't left us as idle spectators, hasn't left us as passive beneficiaries. He gives us this dignity of participation. Jesus says in Matthew 16, he says, I will build my church. I'm the one who makes things grow, who makes things new, and nothing's going to stop it. Nothing's going to overcome it, but I'm giving to you the keys that unlock heavenly reality in the earthly realm. Seeds of kingdom to plant in the midst of empire. and God will make them grow. It is by faith, then, that we trust that God is growing his kingdom, and we don't know how. And that can really offend our kind of modern, educated, rational instincts, and maybe even it challenges our sense of stewardship. We've got to work it out. Just leave it with us, God. We'll crack the code. We'll develop a formula. We'll draft a strategy. We'll replicate it in a lab. How to grow the kingdom in 3 easy steps. And then we'll market it to the masses. And there's an online course and there's even a supplement you can put on your Weet-Bix. We're going to get this thing done. God makes things grow. Yet meanwhile, most of us, Jeff still lives as though kingdom growth and even spiritual growth depends on us if I try harder, if I pray harder, perform better, prepare better, if I give more, serve more, contemplate more, then perhaps finally I'll become, I'll grow. If we organize ourselves better, if we run an event or a program, if we make our services more like theirs, paint the building, get a better website. If we just, God makes things grow. I've consulted with a bunch of churches and ministries over the last dozen years or so, and I don't think anything gets in the way of kingdom growth quite like strategic planning. Thinking that we can strategize and execute kingdom growth through our own cleverness. Now, farmers plan, don't get me wrong, but it's when we tag God out that we have missed the point. We've got a plan. We'll take it from here, Lord. Let us show you how much we can get done in your name. You'll be so happy with us. I've seen it. I've done it. When we take on the responsibility for growing God's kingdom, I hope you realize, when we do that, we are growing something other than God's kingdom. God help us. God forgive us. And so we need to learn our place. And someone needs to hear this. Notice the rhythm. The farmer works. The farmer sleeps. The earth works. God works, and the harvest comes. The farmer's rest is not passivity. Rest is refusing to carry what belongs to God. Rest is faith. Do what's entrusted to you. Trust to God what belongs to him. Like any good metaphor, we can push this in a bunch of different directions. You are a seed. The DNA of this everlasting kingdom is in you, planted in you. You are the growing shoot. Christ is being formed in you. You are a harvest. You are the fruit of somebody else's faithful sowing. But where I want to press a little further is this idea that every one of us are farmers. Every one of us has been entrusted with seed, and each of us are tending a field. Whether that's your home or your workplace or school or a group of friends, whether that's your church family, whether that's a sporting field, whether it's the earth and creation itself, we all have seed to sow and we all have a field to tend. And what we sow is kingdom. We faithfully scatter seeds of God's own vision, his destiny for all of creation. And I'm going to get just a little bit theological for a moment. And for those who have been on a Just Life intensive, this is going to be a refresher. One of the clearest pictures that we have of God's kingdom vision is in Scripture is in Isaiah 9. And we read this every Christmas. For a child has been born to us, a son given to us. And who are we talking about? Talking about Jesus. Authority, the government, authority rests on his shoulders, and his name is Wonderful Counselor, Mighty God, Everlasting Father, Prince of Peace. He's the prince, of course, because this was before the cross. The cross is his coronation. So Jesus is, of course, the king, and peace is his kingdom. Great will be his authority, and there shall be endless peace for the throne of David and his kingdom. And he will establish it, and he will uphold it with justice and with righteousness from this time onward and forevermore. And get this, the zeal, the passion of the Lord of hosts will do this. The kingdom of God is everlasting peace under the reign of the King of Peace. That's God's vision. And this King of Peace will establish and will uphold his kingdom with justice and righteousness. That's how God grows kingdoms. He will do it. Done deal. This is our destiny. This is the harvest, if you like. Now, these three words, peace, justice, and righteousness, are absolutely central to God's kingdom vision. You cannot understand the kingdom apart from these three words. Now, each of them are relational words. This is how they fit together. Super, super simple. Justice is the work of putting relationships right, putting all relationships right. Relationships with God, relationships with ourselves, relationships among one another, relationships with all creation. Justice is the work of putting relationships right. Righteousness is the state of right relationships, and peace is the consequence of those right relationships. Peace is the inevitable consequence of justice and righteousness. Psalm 89 declares that righteousness and justice are the foundation of your throne. This is the relational ecosystem of God's kingdom, the kingdom of peace. Now, it's interesting, these words, justice and righteousness, they're so closely related that they can be collapsed into the same word. And that's exactly how the New Testament treats these ideas. One word, dikaiosune, both justice and righteousness. In fact, when you read the word righteousness in the New Testament, you can also say justice. And sometimes that even makes a whole lot more sense. Seek first the kingdom of God and his... or his... Now listen to Jesus' brother James make sense of today's parable for us. Those who are peacemakers will plant seeds of peace and reap a harvest of justice, a harvest of righteousness. And so this is you. You are a peacemaker, sowing kingdom seeds, sowing seeds of destiny, which I think would be a great Indiana Jones movie. Seeds of peace, justice and righteousness sprout up, and the harvest, the consequence of this harvest of justice and righteousness is peace. And so can you see it? Just like grains of wheat, the DNA of the harvest is already in the seeds of peace that we would scatter. Kingdom people scatter seeds of peace all over the place, trusting God to make things right, trusting God to establish and uphold his kingdom with justice and righteousness, trusting that of the increase of his government and of peace, there will be no end. And as God's reign is felt throughout the earth, relationships are put right. Justice begins to flourish. Righteousness becomes visible, and his peace settles over homes and communities and generations. And this is a promise. A promise we read in Isaiah 42. He will faithfully bring forth justice, and he will not grow weak or be discouraged before he has established justice to the ends of the earth. We are strange people. We believe that this is true. We can have great hope in God's program of peace in this place. Friends, we are not waiting for God's kingdom to arrive. His kingdom is here. His kingdom is within you. Remember. And it's this central truth, it's this secret of the kingdom, this mystery that Jesus is pointing to in all of these parables. Paul says as much in Colossians 1:27, where he says, and this is the secret. This is the secret. Christ is in you. The hope of glory, the promise of glory. The king is in you, therefore the kingdom is in you. Therefore justice and righteousness and peace are in you. The kingdom is here. In you. God's plan, though, is that this would be felt and experienced everywhere, filling all things. And so as we faithfully live from this mystery of the King within, then the reality of the kingdom is unfurled in this world like yeast through the dough, like a rambling mustard tree. The seed you carry within you right now has everything it needs to infiltrate the entire cosmos with the love of God. Justice, righteousness, peace. And he will not stop until it's established. He is faithful and he will do it. And you and I have got the dignity of participating in the unfurling of that kingdom reality, justice, righteousness, peace throughout this realm on earth as it is in heaven. And so, brothers and sisters, tomorrow morning as you walk into your field, remember this, you're a seed bag, full to the brim. Sow reconciliation into conflict. Sow truth into confusion. Sow generosity into need, encouragement into weariness. Sow forgiveness into wounded relationships. Sow seeds of peace. Not because you think it's your job to fix all these things, rather because you know that you can't. God makes things grow. And I'm going to leave you with a question for a couple of minutes before we share communion. And this might be a question that you think about yourself. My encouragement would be that you would gather two or three of you together and have a brief conversation about these two questions. What have you tried to grow in your own strength that is God's alone to produce? What outcomes have you taken responsibility for? What might it look like to hand that responsibility back to the one who makes things grow? I'll leave that with you for a couple of minutes. And then I'll invite us to the communion table. Have a conversation. These are really fun questions. All right, these are big and confronting questions. Has anybody heard something in your little conversation that might just be a timely word of encouragement to our broader family? Just want to give you a moment in case you heard something in your conversation that we all should hear. Yeah, okay.
3: We just had a common point struggling around a particular thing, which is our own families and how much in our own strength we are trying to shape people to become, you know, believers or, you know, understand the peace that Jesus has to offer them and how hard it is to just sit and be patient and wait and just put it before God. Obviously, number two, and just that is such a struggle when you just love somebody to death, basically. Yeah.
2: Did everybody have that conversation?
4: I just want to tag on to that. I was talking about the struggle as a mom when we see our kids hurting and we want to go into super mom mode and fix it before we ask God, hey, what should we do about this situation? And talking about that with my daughter who's a new mom. The struggle of that. So that's what we talked about.
5: I was just over here talking about, like, when you're going through certain things, like, you got to be patient and be slow with things. Like me, I play rugby. I came from USA to play rugby. And sometimes you can, like, try to force things in your life, And sometimes, like you said, you got to be patient, you got to be silent, and just pray about it, you know. When I'm going through bad things, I think about, like, what am I going to learn from this? What am I going to go through? What's going to make me stronger? So you just got to be have faith, 100% faith, and work, and there's nothing you can't do.
2: As we come to the Lord's table, Paul reminds us that the kingdom of God is not food and drink, but justice, righteousness, peace, and joy in the Holy Spirit. It's an interesting communion verse to read when we are about to come around food and drink, isn't it? And while this is not the kingdom, it is the fruit of the harvest, if you like. It is bread and wine, grain and vine. They're not the kingdom, but they bear witness to the king. They testify to the one who became the grain and fell to the earth and died so that we might reap a harvest of righteousness. He is the bread of life. He is the blood that is poured out. They testify to the one in whom the kingdom has come, the one who has taken up residence in me. And if this parable today has taught us anything, it's that we don't know how. We don't know how God brings life from a seed. We don't know how Christ is formed in us. We don't know how the kingdom grows. We don't understand. But we do know the one who does. And so we come to this table without any delusion of knowing or producing or earning. We come to this table trusting, resting, receiving. Receiving the life of the King into ourselves. The kingdom of peace in our hearts. And from that seed might we live a life of justice, righteousness, peace and joy in the Holy Spirit. I invite you to come to the table and collect those elements, and you can take those however you like, and then in a couple of minutes' time, Ross is going to close our gathering. So come to the table.
1: Okay, I'll just close up. If you haven't taken your communion, feel free to do it. Just a reminder, anyone who needs prayer after the service can come forward and someone will be there to pray with you. Also, good chance to have a cup of coffee up the back after the service. So I'll just read a bit of a benediction. As we step into this week, remember that we do not carry the weight of making the kingdom grow. God is the one doing the deep, quiet work beneath the surface. Go in peace, scatter seeds of grace and kindness in your own fields, wherever you find yourself, and rest in the truth that he is faithful. Amen.
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3: God has an amazing plan. He blesses us so that we can be a blessing in this world. The question is, how? How do we take what God's given us and share it around? Hi, I'm Bernie Diamond, and thank you so much for joining me again on Christianity Works. Today we're continuing on with the next message in this series called Blessed to Be a Blessing. And it's the being a blessing bit that we're going to take a closer look at. Oh, and do stay tuned, because in just a few minutes, I'll be telling you about the powerful prayer that could be coming your way to help you through whatever you happen to be dealing with in your life just at the moment. It is great to be with you today. This is the third message in a series that I've called Blessed to Be a Blessing. I think it's important for us to take a really deep look at God's way of blessing us. Because when we understand that, when we know how God's working and operating in our lives, it's such a wonderful thing to see His blessing flow. Over the last couple of weeks, we've seen that we often get things the wrong way around when it comes to God's blessing. I mean, sure, God is a God of blessing. We want to be blessed, but what we often don't come to grips with in our hearts is how God wants to multiply His blessing through us, to have a flood tide of blessing go out to a parched and dry and hurting world, for His blessing to flow into our lives from God and out through us to other people. Last week, we particularly looked at two verses that made that abundantly clear. The first is John chapter 7, verse 37. On the last and greatest day of the feast, Jesus stood and said in a loud voice, "If anyone is thirsty, let them come to me and drink. And whoever believes in me, as the scripture has said, streams of living water will flow out from within them." By this he meant the Spirit, whom those who believed in him were later to receive. You see, it's in and out. If anyone is thirsty, come to Jesus and drink. If you're looking for something and you're parched and needy, come to Jesus to drink. Put your faith in him and rivers of living water will flow out. It's in and out. It's one of the greatest passages in all of the Bible. It's powerful. It's the crux of being a disciple. We are blessed to be a blessing. Rivers of living water. Remember we looked at it. Nile, Ganges, Murray and Mississippi and Thames and Rhine and Yangtze and Amazon and again, rivers of living water. The other thing he said was, given, it will be given to you. A good measure, pressed down, shaken together and running over, will be poured into your lap. For with the measure that you use, it will be measured to you. We're going to expand on that theme today and get really practical. If God's blessing is something that flows through us, if that's a part of how he works, how should that happen? Because if all those rivers head in and none of them ever head out, we end up being like the Dead Sea. Dead. I owe a huge debt of gratitude to a man called S.D. Gordon. Sometime in the late 1800s or 1900s, he wrote a book called Quiet Talks on Power. And in that book, he uses this simple and powerful example to describe the consequences of expecting all of God's blessing to flow into our lives, but not letting any of them flow out. He uses this picture of the Dead Sea. Now, the Dead Sea is exactly that, a body of water where all of the rivers flow in and none flow out. And as a result, it's dead. Nothing lives in it. Not a thing. No fish, no plants, no birds. and the water is incredibly hard and brackish. He makes this point in his book, that if we expect all of God's blessing to flow in and none of them to flow out, then our lives become like the circumference of the Dead Sea. Now, it's a big turnaround for us because we are programmed to think that blessing is all about me. It should all flow into me, right? But that's not it in God's economy. Blessing is really only a blessing when it flows out through us again. Think about it. A material blessing like a home. Isn't the joy, the real joy of a home, sharing it with your family? It's a natural thing. In Acts chapter 20 and verse 38, it says this, "The Lord Jesus himself said, it is more blessed to give than to receive." That is so profound. It is more blessed to give than to receive. See, Jesus is throwing our whole idea of blessing on its head. And he's saying, when the blessing flows out through you, you'll be more blessed than when it flows into you. You get it? God's way of blessing is the blessing flows down from him and out through us. And in that process, standing in the middle of his great river of blessing, we too are blessed. That's it. The world's dropped this notion into our heads that it's all about us, me, me, me. And we end up twisting and perverting God's plan. We end up thinking that God's blessing is about the next this thing for me or that thing for me. He loves to do those things. But principally, God's blessing is the thing that flows out of us to the rest of the world. What if Jesus, the Son of God, had come to earth and said to himself, "You know something? It's all about me." No, the Son of Man didn't come to be served, but to serve. See, in and out. Now, Bernie Diamond, the businessman, I tried so hard to get everything to flow into me with a huge house and gold-plated taps and a car worth so much. Just thinking about it now makes my toes curl, you know. The blessing of me became an art form. That's what my whole life was about. And it never, never, never satisfied me. And when God got a hold of me a dozen or so years ago, over several years, he changed me to the point where he trusted me to do what I'm doing now. And I walk with him in the quiet, cool hours of the morning and experience him and delight in him and hear him and spend time in his word and then prepare these programs and sit here and spend time with you, and the blessing flows in and out again. Today, I'm one of the most deeply satisfied people you will ever come across. Even though the way God has chosen to bless me is different from what I would have planned. I had to relearn what it meant to be blessed by God. And it's in this serving, in using our gifts and skills and abilities and resources as channels of God's blessing, that we discover blessing. A close connection with God. It's a two-sided transaction. Intimacy with Jesus, and then letting him use us whom he's made, what we're meant to be, to let him flow out through us into the parched, dry land around us. You and I are blessed to be a blessing. It is more of a blessing to give than to receive, is what Jesus said. Now, maybe you're listening to this and you're thinking, okay, I get the theory. I believe that. I understand it. But what about the practice? How can I be a blessing? Well, that's what we're going to look at through the rest of this program. I'm Bernie Diamond, and you're listening to Christianity Works. Just as we take this short break, I'd like to remind you that if you have a prayer need, we would absolutely love to pray for you. Because the only sort of prayer that the Bible teaches about is the sort that has powerful results. Just let that sink in. The only sort of prayer the Bible teaches about is the sort that has powerful results. So if you'd like us to pray with you, in fact, if you'd like our whole prayer community to pray with you, stop by online at powerfulprayer.org to share your prayer request. It's completely confidential. Your name won't be displayed. And in fact, while you're there, perhaps you could also pray for one or two others and leave them a word or two of encouragement. You can be such a mighty blessing to so many others by supporting them in this way. The Bible says that the prayer of the righteous is powerful and effective. So please, let us pray for you and with you, and let's just see what God does
4: how he intervenes, how he chooses to bless you. That web address again is powerfulprayer.org. All right, let's head back into God's Word to see what else he has for us today.
3: It's so easy for us to think, well, I don't have anything to bless other people with. How can I be a blessing? The how is so important. It's about making the rubber hit the road and about getting our lives aligned to God's way so that we're working with him and not against him. We talked before about the fact that God's blessing is a two-sided transaction, in and out. You can't do the out with the in. Jesus said in John chapter 15, verses 4 and 5, "Remain in me and I will remain in you. No branch can bear fruit by itself. It must remain in the vine. Neither can you bear fruit unless you remain in me. I am the vine and you are the branches. If anyone remains in me and I in him, he will bear much fruit. Apart

at God's plan for blessing. If we think for 1 minute that we can pedal and pedal and pedal hard on the outside to make things happen, whilst our relationship with Jesus on the inside is in tatters, we are kidding ourselves. The only way I know of having that relationship with him is to lay down my life and to spend time with him. I was speaking a while ago at a Christian leaders conference about our priorities, about God being first. And a lot of the people there were very well-known leaders of Christian ministries. And one by one, they came up to me afterwards and said, you know, this is an area I struggle in. I'm busy doing ministry, and somehow I don't have time to spend with God. So a lot of people struggle with the inside of the equation, but others struggle with the other end. They have a relationship with Jesus, they have time with him, but they become what I call a spiritual couch potato. They don't do anything with that. And the Bible says that faith without works is dead. Now you might say, Bernie, that's unfair. I just can't do any of that out stuff. Have a listen to what Paul wrote, Romans chapter 12. Therefore, I urge you, in view of God's mercy, to offer your bodies as living sacrifices, holy and pleasing to God. This is your spiritual act of worship. Don't conform any longer to the pattern of this world, but be transformed by the renewing of your mind. Then you will be able to test and approve what God's will is, his good and pleasing and perfect will. For by the grace given to me, I say to every one of you, don't think of yourselves more highly than you should, but rather think of yourselves with sober judgment in accordance with the measure of faith that God's given you. Just as each of us has one body with many members, and these members don't all have the same functions, so in Christ, we who are many from one body, and each member belongs to all the others, we have different gifts according to the grace given to us. If your gift is prophesying, then prophesy according to your faith. If it's serving, then serve. If it's teaching, well, teach. If it's encouraging, encourage people. If it's contributing to the needs of others, give generously to them. If it's leadership, govern diligently. And if it's showing mercy, do it with cheerfulness. See, God calls us to be living sacrifices. Last week on the program, we saw how Abraham was blessed to be a blessing, and he spent 25 years on a painful, uncomfortable journey. He was a living sacrifice. If we're going to be blessed to be a blessing, if the blessing of God's going to flow into our lives and out again, there is a cost. It is not always convenient. It's not always fun. It doesn't always look like a blessing. We are called to be living sacrifices. And then we shouldn't let the world squeeze us into its mold. Don't conform any longer to the pattern of this world. See, the world says it's about you and me. And Jesus is saying, no, it's not. Die to yourself. Sacrifice your life. And it turns everything on its head. With sober judgment, in accordance with the measure of faith that God has given you, exercise the gift that he's given. See, we make two equal and opposite mistakes here. Firstly, some people embark on things that they were never cut out for by God. You know, that never, ever works. People operating outside their gifting is really ugly, with a capital UG. Some people have said to me, Bernie, you should be a pastor. UG. You know, it's not going to happen. I'm not pastorally gifted. It'd be like dragging my wife Jackie in here, who is pastorally gifted, who in fact is wonderfully gifted in the area of service. And if you're in Australia and you ring our ministry, chances are you'll talk to her. And when someone rings and they order a CD or they do this, she wants to get it out today. She's just gifted to do that. But if you dragged her here in front of the microphone, all you'd get is this, dead silence, because she'd be petrified. Or if you put me into her job, you probably wouldn't get your CD, because that's not what I'm motivated to do. Let's start doing what God has made and gifted us to do. We're all different. So let's not compare. That's so dumb. There is something that God made in you that's uniquely you. It's special. And when we compare that with others, we're missing the point. The gifts we have are given according to the grace of God. Prophesying, serving, teaching, encouraging, contributing to the needs of others, giving, leadership, mercy. They're motivational gifts. They're things that God has birthed in us, and they're all sorts of different manifestations of this. We all have something. We all love doing it. And it's unreal when we're flowing in that, when the blessing of God is manifest through us doing the thing that he made us to do. And it's terrible when people aren't working in that gifting. You see it in business.
you get served by a waiter in a restaurant.

0: and they just don't have the gift of service. And it's terrible. It doesn't work. Oh, you don't understand, Bernie. I'm a mum with a screaming baby. I can't do anything. I'm stuck at home, and there's probably a mother's group somewhere with other mums in it who are just dying for your gift of encouragement. If only you'd see it as an opportunity for God's blessing to flow through you. Blessing and service go hand in hand. You can't separate them. God's blessing comes in and it flows out. The problem is, can I tell you this? The problem is that so many Christians allow themselves to be stuffed into the world's mould and they still think it's all about me. Be transformed by the renewing of your mind. God has given you a gift. Oh, Bernie, that is so spiritual. I work 60 hours a week in business and I have a lot of money, but I don't have time to do this stuff, this giving. And all along, God's given you a heart of generosity. And there's some young evangelist in your church who, if someone funded them for just a day and a half a week, they would be able to touch so many people with the love of Christ. You get it? We all have something that God has put in us through which His blessing will flow to a lost and a hurting world. I'm Bernie Diamond, and you're listening to Christianity Works. Life can be hard work some days, and as that daily grind just kind of grinds away at us, it's easy to forget that Jesus died and rose again to give us victory. That's why I'd love to send you a short text message of encouragement straight to your phone, just as the Spirit leads, perhaps even when you least expect it. That's what Victory SMS is all about. Roughly every other week, I ask the Lord, what word of encouragement could I give to you today? So if you'd like the occasional bit of encouragement to help you live your life in victory, then head across to victorysms.org, and when you do subscribe, you'll immediately receive a free copy of my ebook, Power Unlimited. Thousands of people already have, and the most common response? Oh, that's exactly what I needed to hear today. How did you know that? Thank you so much. It's simply amazing how powerfully the Spirit of God can move through just a short text message. And I'd love to encourage you too to live your life in victory. Again, that web address is victorysms.org. Okay, let's head straight back into the Word of God. I guess this message of being blessed in order to be a blessing is a bit in your face, but I think God is doing an exciting thing. I think sometimes He wants to challenge us through His Word. I don't know about you, but I want to be transformed by the renewing of your mind. And I grew up with a very selfish me, me, me attitude, straight out of the world's mold. Maybe you're like that too. And today is a day where we decide to put first things first, to get our priorities in life straightened out, to stop thinking about God's blessing as material blessing only. He does bless us with material things, and people who don't have enough food have to rely on God for His blessing. But listen to what Jesus said. Therefore, I tell you, don't worry about your life, what you'll eat or what you drink or about your body, what you'll wear. Isn't life more important than food and the body more important than clothes? Look at the birds of the air. They don't sow or reap or store things in barns, yet your heavenly Father feeds them. Aren't you much more valuable than them? Who of you, by worrying, can add a single hour to his life? And why do you worry about your clothes? Look at the lilies of the field. See how they grow? They don't labour or spin. Yet I tell you that not even King Solomon in all of his splendour was dressed like one of these. If that's how God clothes the grass of the field, which is here today and gone tomorrow in the fire, won't He clothe you much more, you of little faith? So don't worry saying, what'll I eat or what'll I drink or what'll I wear? The pagans run after all these things, and your heavenly Father knows that you need them. But first, seek His kingdom and His righteousness, and all of these things will be given to you as well. Therefore, don't worry about tomorrow. Tomorrow will worry about itself. Each day has trouble enough of its own. See, the context here is a bunch of people who are worrying about their own needs. And whether you're poor and you have genuinely a cause to worry about your own needs, or whether you're wealthy and you're racing after God's blessings for a bigger car and a bigger house, the same truth applies. Jesus is saying here, get your priorities right. Get a deep, abiding, enduring, intimate relationship with God through Jesus Christ. Spend time in prayer and in God's word, and then let him use us as his fountain of blessing, a flood tide of life. And all the other things will get added to us. God knows what we need. And you know something? God knows the things we want too. God is a wonderful God to come along and bless us with just little things along the way that we didn't even think for, didn't even ask for, but God thought of them. You know, he's just worried about the little things in our lives as well. It is so crazy for us to reduce the blessing of God down to just material blessings. First, seek the kingdom of God and his righteousness, and all these things will be given to you as well. Now, this is counterintuitive, and it's a deep ask. God is asking us today, you and me, to trust him and to do it his way. Why does he do it this way? Why does he say, look, bow your life down to me first and then get the blessing? Why do we have to die before we can live? Why does he ask us to step out and start serving in order to be blessed? Why did Jesus say, give and it will be given to you? A good measure, pressed down, shaken together and running over, will be poured into your lap. For with the measure that you use in your giving, it will be measured to you. Why did he do that? Because that requires faith. And God wants us to be a people of faith, completely dependent on him. And when we do that, when we step out with our gifts, meager as they may seem in our eyes, when we live the struggle and the rejection and the disappointments for him, he honors that. We are blessed to be a blessing. You have incredible abilities and gifts and talents and motivations that God has planted in you, worked into your very DNA, that God has prepared and nurtured through the experiences of your life, even through the hurts of the past, especially through those. When we put those in his hands, when we let him use them to be a blessing to others, when we draw so close to him that no one else could ever understand what's going on in our relationship between us and our master, then we see what happens. I am never as blessed as I am than when I'm right here with you now, doing what God crafted me to do. That's his plan, and it's a phenomenal plan, and he has the same plan for you with your gifts and your talents and your abilities and your motivations. You are blessed to be a blessing. Go on. Let the blessing flow through you to other people, no matter what the cost. Let God use who you are for his glory, and you will be blessed beyond anything that any words can describe. You and I are blessed to be a blessing. 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I'm Bernie Diamond. I'll catch you again same time next week with another message of God's love, God's grace,
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0: Ever had one of those holidays where you start to think, I would have been better off staying home? And actually, the holiday itself was great. It was just the trip there and back that was the nightmare. On our way, the trailer we were towing broke a critical bolt so that the whole thing swiveled sideways on its axle. Very exciting, not. So we had to leave the trailer with a farmer, pick up a hired one from the next town, swap all our stuff over. A two-hour trip took 5 hours. On the way down, we broke the trailer. On the way back home, we broke the car. It overheated and blew a head gasket. We were stuck in the middle of nowhere with our two kids and no cell phone reception. We had to walk to a local farmer, again, then call the AA. We were towed to the next town, and we're transferring all of our stuff to a rather dilapidated loan car to finish the journey home. We were all getting pretty frazzled by then, and my daughter suddenly says, I just want to get home and go back to school. I knew exactly how she felt. Even the thought of going to school was better than this. It's funny how when things go wrong, the things we take for granted suddenly seem so wonderful. There's nothing like a little bit of perspective. I'm Paul Webber.
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0: Words of life and love from the Father to you, his child.
1: Therefore, holy brothers and sisters who share in the heavenly calling, fix your thoughts on Jesus, whom we acknowledge as our apostle and high priest. 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
0: Rhema.cc, speaking words of love to you.
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0: that person, being very rigid, said, well, everybody does that. Water running through the pipes bothers everybody. No, it doesn't. It doesn't bother everybody to that same degree that you would create such a system that no one turns on the water after 8 p.m.
1: When we stand before the altar, we pledge to love and cherish our spouse in a sacred covenant designed to reflect Christ's love for the church. Yet so many devoted Christian couples find themselves in a painful, exhausting cycle of emotional disconnection, where traditional marriage advice and Christian books just don't seem to work. Often this isn't a reflection of a spiritual defect or a lack of love, but a fundamental difference in how their brains are wired. Autism spectrum disorder, or ASD, can drastically alter how a spouse communicates and processes the world around them. When these neurological differences are misunderstood, it can lead to challenges within the marriage relationship. Today's guest is Dr. Stephanie Holmes, a former counselor, author, podcaster, master life coach, ordained minister, and specialist in neurodiversity. We're going to discuss some of the keys to address neurodiversity within a marriage and provide some insights on how the church should be able to approach this better. That's Dr. Stephanie Holmes, our guest today, along with my wife, Kate, and I'm Brett Ryan for Focus on the Family Australia. Well, welcome to the program via Zoom in America.
0: I love being here. Thank you so much for inviting me.
2: I've got to say, I was absolutely exhausted just listening to Brett read out that list of all your qualifications and what you've been doing. I want to know how you've got time.
0: That is an excellent question. I really don't know. I think I get so in pursuit when I'm passionate about something. And usually you can't get a seat at the table if you don't have a degree or certification to get there. So I just kind of go after it and just kind of make it happen so I can try to have a seat at the table. And then there you go. Another certification or another degree kind of happened.
2: Amazing.
1: Well, on that note, tell us a little bit the Dr. Stephanie story, your faith journey, your family dynamics, and then how you're going professionally.
0: Sure. So I'll kind of give you the elevator speech version. My husband and I are childhood sweethearts. We go all the way back to elementary school, actually. We grew up in the same church, went to youth group together, all of that good stuff. And we did obviously eventually marry. I went to school initially, I wanted to be a lawyer. Justice and defending the weak and the vulnerable. That's justice and defending the weak and the vulnerable. That's what I wanted to do. In my undergraduate, the Lord totally changed my direction. He's like, nope, you're going into counseling. And I'm like, well, that's a problem because the church that I go to says psychology is the devil's science. And that's going to be a little problematic for me to be a psychology major. So there's backstory to that, but the Lord was pretty persistent that I needed to become a licensed professional counselor. And so we got married. We started pursuing that lovely Christian dream of a Christian marriage. And then our daughter was born, who is bright and precocious, but also was a little bit different. Started having trouble in school. And then the story takes a little bit of a diversion.
1: And that diversion is a diagnosis.
0: Autism. Yeah, autism. So back then, it was called Asperger syndrome from 1994 to 2013. She was a girl. That made it a little problematic because it was thought to be, you know, mostly profound in boys. Rain Man, while that was a great movie, kind of pigeonholed a little bit into what autism looked like. We weren't talking that much about exceptionality and people with genius IQs who could also be on the spectrum. So it took about 2 years to get the right diagnosis for her. But once that happened, that just really changed everything for us.

0: because there weren't the right supports at our church or in our community or in her school. And so we really had to change things in order to find her that right community. Because our goal is just whatever her potential is, we don't know what it is yet. Whatever the potential is, let's do what's necessary to get her to that level. And we'll see what that is as the road unfurls.
1: And so that led you to then study that as well.
0: Yeah. And I fought it for the longest time. I was so worried in my 20s and 30s about being pigeonholed as the autism person. And people do this differently. Me personally, I never wanted to have my identity as autism mom. Like, I am Stephanie. I do this. I have a daughter who is on the spectrum. I didn't want autism to be her identity. I didn't want autism mom to be my identity.
1: Yeah.
0: So for many years, I just kept doing my standard, you know, family marriage practice stuff. But then as Sydney was getting older, it was like, wait a minute, we have a whole generation of people diagnosed in the 90s, early 2000s that are going to be dating and marrying. And I don't think we've done anything to change how we do marriage and family dynamics. And I started like beating the drum and trying to get big organizations to listen to me. And then it's kind of like, oh, that's not a thing. Autistic people aren't going to get, they're not going to go to therapy. That's crazy talk. And I was like, okay. And now that's all I do every day for my life for a living. So,
2: and we had Focus on the Family Australia. You just think, and we'll talk about it at the end, the websites you have and the resources, they are fantastic. And we have, can testify of so many marriages have been blessed because of your work and along with your husband and doing the podcast to bring this to the light and to help not only families and couples, but also the church to do this much more effectively and to be able to support them rather than put them outside to welcome them and embrace them. And as I said in my opening remarks, you know, some of the Christian therapy or counseling therapy that you have, or even the books that are available, don't often fit into the model for a neurodiverse person or a couple. Can you speak a little bit more into that? Because the idea of being neurodiverse means they might have rigid thinking, they don't really read between the lines, they may have that lack of empathy. There's a variety, it's a spectrum, as we said. But, you know, why is it so difficult for couples to get the right help?
0: Well, it's so interesting because I think, you know, I went to, I was getting my master's in counseling and then was a marriage and family therapist for many years. There wasn't even the thought, the assumption to think that two people on your couch even have different neurotypes. There's the assumption that we're neurotypical. We all developed in a certain way. And even back in the 90s, therapists thought that people with ADHD grew out of it. It's like somehow magically around 18, 19, 20, the person just doesn't have ADHD anymore, you know? So we weren't even thinking about ADHD or autism in dating and in marital relationships. And 1994 is the very first time we talk about Asperger's and high functioning autism. And when I was in school, my professor said, these individuals will not marry. They will live alone. We don't really know too much about it yet, but just know it for differential diagnosis. You're not going to see this ever show up in your counseling room. And so something in my head was like, huh, that's a very big statement to make. And it just kind of stuck in the back of my head. So when my daughter's going through all of her stuff, I was like, is this the thing I was never supposed to see that was never going to show up in my world right here in my living room? And I read a book called Asperger Syndrome by Dr. Tony Atwood, did the checklist and was like, oh my goodness, this is that thing I was never supposed to see. But sometimes even secular therapy isn't caught up with the current research. You tend to go to school and you do the modality that you know, and then a book updates and not everybody does the update, you know, kind of like computers and phones. Not everybody does the update. And so there's that research happening. Therapists aren't updated. And then sometimes the church can be a little bit behind that. What's happening in neuroscience doesn't always come into the church circles. And so that was kind of a perfect storm because we have in the 90s, this new understanding of Asperger's, high functioning autism. And the 90s is when all the Christian books start to, they're everywhere. There's like the boom of Christian marriage books. And it just wasn't meshing especially for those who were undiagnosed, they were feeling a lot of shame. Like, why doesn't this work for me? We're doing the books, we're doing the intensives, we're going to focus on the family intensive weekends. Why are we still struggling so much to connect? Why is this not like we were promised it would be? And then that causes a lot of shame, either internally or from your faith system. And now you've got that on top of already something that can be pretty complex.
2: I'm sure our audience would like to know, not only is your daughter now a young adult, she is married, so she beat that system, according to your professor. And you also, well, initially it was self-diagnosed, but then formally diagnosed. Your husband also has been on the autism spectrum. So there's a whole different level of understanding that you have learned and experienced yourself.
0: Yes, it went from like professional research to lived experience as a mom, and then lived experience as a spouse. Because people on the spectrum, especially when they're diagnosed in adulthood, one of the reasons they're missed is because they have learned compensatory strategies along the way. Mm-hmm. If you get in trouble enough in a parochial school at church for not giving eye contact, you will figure out a way to fake it or look like you're giving it. Or you've got to do, you know, church music or join a small group or do things at work. You'll learn some compensatory strategies. They might not be healthy for you. They might not be the best, but when you don't know and, you know, your survival skills kick in, you'll do that. And so you might meet someone on the spectrum at work and then you're hearing things about things being this way at home. And it's like, no, that's not Joe or Bob. They're perfect in interviews. They're fine in small groups, but you don't know what that person is doing to really make it through those social situations that they're just trying to get through. And then at home might be crashing because they put all the energy into the workday or the school day if they're a child. And then the home family dynamics are way different than what that person is doing outside of the home.
1: Was there a big relief for he and you once he was diagnosed? Because you go, oh, that makes sense now. Or there's a relief that he didn't have to then do those behaviors to try and look neurotypical, because he could say, oh, that explains why.
0: Okay, so my husband, he's a little bit of an outlier. He really likes being unique and really never camouflaged.
1: Yeah.
0: Really never did the masking thing. Was kind of like Dan was Dan wherever Dan was. And so, and which was kind of one of the things that I liked about him. Growing up, I was a cheerleader. I dated a lot of people who were athletes. And, you know, there was always that acting and this different persona. And one thing that drew me to Dan was always Dan in every situation. Then I didn't know that that would be problematic later. I was like, okay, can you like be a little bit more like mature in this situation, please? There's different expectations here. But for us, I always say it was fortunate for us. We loved autism and in our child first, right? Because as a parent, you do what you've got to do for your child. And then when he started thinking he was on the spectrum, he said it's like a non-event. It was like, well, that explains a lot of things. Like when we were having the conversation over lunch, he just continues to eat. I was like, I think you might be on the spectrum. He's like, I've been telling you that for years, you know, and that was it. I was like having this deep revelatory thing, like, oh my goodness. And he was like, yeah, probably so. For me, it really helped with things that I thought were intentional and hurtful that he just wouldn't do. It's like, oh, okay, he's not picking up on that. Okay, I am going to have to be a little bit more direct, which in the southern part of the United States, women are not supposed to be direct. And that's very difficult. In southern culture, sometimes Christianity, you're not supposed to be direct. And like, okay, this is going to have to look a lot different. I can't wait, leave notes, leave hints. It's going to have to be very direct, concrete conversation. And so then that looks a certain way to other people when they see you interacting. And I'm like, I can't beat around the bush and hope he gets it. We've got to be very upfront.
2: I'd like to talk more about this. I can just imagine many listeners are saying, hang on, that's my spouse. And so we need to talk a little bit more about that. Our guest today is Dr. Stephanie Holmes, a specialist in autism spectrum disorder. And you're listening to Focus on the Family, Australia.
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2: Welcome back to Focus on the Family Australia. Our guest today is Dr. Stephanie Holmes, a specialist in autism spectrum disorder. And we're talking about neurodiversity within a marriage.
1: And before that break, we were actually just looking at you having to be more direct, not subtle. And to be honest, I think in most relationships, we would benefit from that. I think sometimes the guessing game, if you really loved me, you'd know.
0: Right. Forget about that neurodiverse relationships. Toss that aside.
1: Well, to be honest, I think so many people struggle with that because there is that if you actually knew me, you would know what I need or you'd know what I want for a gift or whatever it is. And then so many people fail because they just don't know whether they're neurodiverse or not.
0: Yes. But two things like with gift giving, since we're talking about gift giving, Dan is a little bit more stoic. And also with autism, there's something called self-referencing. So I only have my opinion and my perspective. I'm the autistic person. And so if I could do without it, you could do without it. Mm. So I came from a family of big holidays and gifts were a big thing and just all kinds of things were a big thing. And I was very upfront. I have some expectations, like in our premarital counseling, like I have expectations about travel, our honeymoon, anniversaries. Like I laid it all out. Like, let's get it all out on the table in premarital. Like every odd year I want to travel, I expect, you know, and he's like, yes, he's nodding his head over there. And then like nothing's happening. And I'm like, I was very clear, you know, in our pre-engagement kind of counseling. But in his way, he took the verse about being content in every situation very black and white.
1: Yeah.
0: So when I would want something or express distress, like you didn't get me a birthday card or whatever, he was like, well, Paula said we're supposed to be in content in all situations. And I'd be like, you quote Paul to me one more time. But he was content. He didn't like parties. He didn't like people looking at him. He didn't like the attention. And so I was a reciprocal person. So I'm trying to, like, you know, show our kids and this is what we do. And he's like, no, I don't want parties. And if I don't want parties, you don't want them either. And I don't want gifts. You don't want them either. And so that was a huge thing for almost two decades that caused a lot of pain because he really was like, well, I don't need holiday. I don't need travel. I don't need to go out to eat. I'm fine being at home all the time. And I was like, I'm not fine.
1: How did you reconcile that?
2: Yeah, that's the thing.
1: I think that's a really good example because I feel like a lot of people are in this position that struggle with this. So how did you reconcile that?
0: Okay, so my Southern and evangelical upbringing would have said, well, if he doesn't want it, you can't do it. And you're just going to have to learn to live without it.
1: Right.
0: Part of me said, okay, that's not working. I'm getting a little resentful and that there's got to be more solutions to this problem than if he doesn't want it, I don't do it.
2: Yeah.
0: And having an autistic child and an ADHD child, the therapist, the occupational therapist, speech therapist, they're like, you must broaden their horizons. You must teach them to do things in social settings. You must travel. You have to teach.
2: Yeah.
0: And so it came to the point when I started making a little bit of money myself, I was like, okay, babe, you are invited. And I really want you to go to the mountains or the beach or the whatever. You don't have to. You don't have to. But the girls and I are going. And so here's what we're going to do. And here's the plan. And he would like, cool, staying home. And for several years, he stayed at home. He just opted out and stayed at home. And finally, I can't remember if one of the girls or we were looking through photo albums. He was like, I'm not in very many of the photo albums. I'm like, because you're not there. You're not there. You're not in the photo albums because you're not at the beach. You're not in the mountains. I'm taking your mom. I'm taking my mom. I'm taking nieces and nephews. And so finally, there was finally a like, I'm missing out on something. And then when we got the understanding of the label, we actually started figuring it out in like 2014. I was like, I am flexible. I can travel anytime. I can go off season. You tell me what you need to feel comfortable traveling and we can figure it out. I don't have to go in the most populated time. We can go in the least populated time. If it's weather is a problem, we can go. We can tell me what you need and we'll figure it out. And so him being a systems programmer with IT and I'm a systems person with marriage and family, it's like, okay, let's just take a systems approach. Let's look at the variables and let's figure out solutions that work for both of us. And then we just started kind of working it from there, trial and error. Okay, that didn't work last time. It wasn't a failure. What did we learn and what can we apply to next time?
2: And that's kind of how failing we did it. And trial and error. In your clinical setting and speaking to people, I mean, it sounds very simple. What you did and how you approached it sounds very organized and structured, but that frustration and the resentment,
1: pain,
2: the discovering that this is what it's always going to be like, feeling. Talk to me about in the clinical setting when a couple come and see you and someone says, well, yes, I am on the ASD and my spouse is finding it really difficult.
0: So I would say one of the first barriers is if the couple, specifically the man, is over the age of 40, it's a lot harder to take on the identification of autism or ADHD or neurodiverse. It's like really hard. And I don't know if it's cultural. I don't know if it's faith, community, but it's a lot harder for people over the age of 40 because there's so much stigma involved. And so sometimes that's the first barrier because then the wife is like, well, then please just do marriage work with us. And let's just don't use the word autism and don't use the word ADHD. And let's just like, we know it, but he doesn't know it. And I was like, that's not going to work because if we're not all on the same page that your brain works this way and your brain works this way, and we're trying to come to create, you know, solutions that work for both of you, the rigid thinker who doesn't think they're rigid is going to keep pushing in their system because they're not thinking, oh, I'm being rigid here, or I am not listening to your perspective, or I'm self-referencing and I'm not taking the whole family into consideration, or I really do have a sensory issue. I was testing this one person and the person hired me and hired another person. The other person said, no, the person's not on the spectrum. And I'm like, definitely the person's on the spectrum. And the other evaluator said, oh, they don't have any sensory issues. And I was like, oh, really? Are you aware that no one's allowed to run water in the house after 8 p.m.? The nannies, the kids, you must brush your teeth, flush the toilets, be done with running water by 8 p.m. Does that seem typical? Well, that didn't come up. You didn't ask about it. He said, do you have any sensory issues? And the person said, no, I do not. And so they skipped on. I'm like, I want to know how your house runs. What's going on? What happens at bedtime? And so that's not typical for one person. So that person being very rigid said, well, everybody does that. Water running through the pipes bothers everybody. No, it doesn't. It doesn't bother everybody to that same degree that you would create such a system that no one turns on the water after 8 p.m. That is either the suddenness or the sound is affecting you and your nervous system. Okay. That's valid, but we all can't live under 20 rules based on your sensory. But if I don't believe I have any sensory issues, I'm not open to hearing how we can change that. And so that's why I really believe before you can really do the work, both people have to be on board with understanding this is neurodiversity. And we are thinking outside of the box within the covenant of always within the covenant biblical marriage, but we got to do some outside the box thinking on coming up with solutions. Yeah. Because just pretending this is just hard is not going to be a viable solution.
2: There are so many different variants. My mind is going into all those things you just said. And I think we're only just scratching the surface and we need to continue this conversation.
0: Right.
2: If you'd be more than willing to come back for another part two of talking about marriage. But what would you like to say to someone right now who's listening, who's thinking, I think my partner, my spouse is neurodiverse? What would you like to say to them and what encouragement would you like to give to them?
0: So usually it is the non-autistic spouse that finds it first. You kind of alluded to it at the beginning. Somebody in the family gets a diagnosis, a child or a grandchild. And now we have so much, many more resources. We all start thinking like, oh, so-and-so might be, oh, the engineers, oh, grandpa. And so it kind of starts, everybody kind of starts thinking, you know, the unique person, the person that was really smart, the engineer, all are starting to look like, oh, we're seeing this pattern. And so usually the person in the most pain is the one doing the most research. So usually it's the non-autistic spouse. And usually what they're Googling, sadly, is my husband a narcissist? Hmm. Because the behavior looks very, very, very similar. And if you are living in an autistic relationship and you aren't aware, it feels like narcissistic abuse. The intention is far different. The autistic person is ignorant of what they're doing. The narcissist is very intentional and manipulative. But if you're living in it and you don't know, it feels the same. Mm. So the non-autistic spouse is usually just Googling, researching. Is it a narcissist? Is it autism? They find relief when they find like, this could be neurodivergency and not narcissism. Thank goodness, because there's hope if it's autism and neurodivergence. And they feel this relief and grief and hope. And then they go to try to present it to their partner. And if they're not open, and then there's this battle and division, it's like hope is lost. So for that person, I say, we're only responsible for ourselves. I say to every woman I work with, you are smart enough that if you could change this relationship alone, you would have already done it. You would have already figured it out, but you can't. This is a Jesus, you and he thing to change the relationship. However, you can work on you, bitterness, resentment, unforgiveness, boundaries.
1: Yes.
2: That's so good.
0: Stop being codependent. Stop over functioning. Set some boundaries on what you're going to do or not do. Not ultimatums. You can work on that. Hopefully they'll come around, pray about it, but that person's going to have to be on board to really do the work to change the relationship.
2: That's so good. Well, Stephanie, thank you so much for being our guest today.
0: Love being here. Great conversation. Thank you.
2: And we look forward to part two of this conversation. If you'd like to find out more about Dr. Stephanie Holmes, there are two websites you can visit. You can go to holmesasr.com or christianneurodiversemarriage.com. 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On behalf of Kate and the entire team, I'm Brett Ryan, inviting you to part two of this conversation. And you've been listening to Focus on the Family, Australia.

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2: Well, good day everyone and welcome to The Journey this week. My name's Jude Hennessy and this is a show that's been around for a long time now, upwards of 15 years. It's all about faith, hope, love and life, and it's brought to you by the little team we've got here in the Catholic Diocese of Wollongong. We love contributing to the wonderful ministry that is Christian radio around Australia, but it also goes out as a podcast through lots of different platforms each and every week to thousands of listeners. And we're really humbled by that, but so honoured to be speaking into the lives of people as they journey in their walk of faith. And we're doing so this week on the 21st Sunday in Ordinary Time, which means we're working our way through the Gospel of Matthew and various other readings in the Old Testament and New Testament that are linked in with the key message and themes from those Gospels. And we've got some great Godspot presenters for you this week who are going to be chiming in at different parts of the show. We're going to be hearing from Peter Abella, who's going to talk about what all parents do, think about, worry about, pray about their kids. Great to have Christy Honeysett with us too. She's a mum with some great kids that are growing up quick too. She's got a segment called Cultivating Holiness and she wants to talk to us about sometimes the disparity that can exist between our head understanding that God loves us, but the heart experience of that, where we still struggle to trust and experience that love in our hearts. So she's got a great segment for us this week delving into that. Bishop Tony Percy's with us as well. He's got a piece this week called A Faithful Evolutionary, and he's going to speak about who he considers to be the first modern pope and the tone that he set around engaging with the world, but faithfully and through the lens of faith and through the power of the Holy Spirit and the person of Jesus. And he had a huge impact that's still with us today, and most people wouldn't know that. We'll also be hearing from Mother Hilda Scott. Wisdom from the Abbey is her segment. She's based over in Perth these days, in the Abbey over there, and it's great to be still getting her messages and her great inputs. She's got some reflections for us today on the African philosophy of Ubuntu, which translated means I am because you are. I am because you are. And she wants to talk to that about what it means for us in our relationship with God. I've had a bit of a sneak peek. You're going to love it. But to kick us off, there's a great fella who I'm really looking forward to being in contact with again in about a month's time. He's coming down with a whole bunch of people from Caloundra, where he is, in Queensland, down to the Parish Renewal Summit that's going to be held at St Gregory's College of Campbelltown. He's actually presenting a couple of times at the conference in a workshop with members of his leadership team. He's going to talk to us about knowing God's will, and he's got a great story of what he's got to do in the context of leading and pastoring a parish, and how important it is to have people around him, in particular his executive assistant, who's got to know his mind, got to know his vision and strategies. And he's going to talk to us about what that means for us, obviously, in knowing the will of the Father. And that's what the gospel reading's based around this week, Matthew 16, 13 to 20. We're going to hear Max Norton proclaim that for us now. And then we'll be hearing from Father Josh Whitehead. I think you'll love what he's got to say. And then it'll be time for some music, Anthem Lights. Wonderful song, Who You Say I Am. And not too far away after that is Mother Hilda Scott. So a bit to get through. Let's get cracking, eh? I really think you're going to love today's show. Faith, hope, love and life. My name's Jude Hennessy. And it's great to be with you this week on The Journey.
3: A reading from the Holy Gospel according to Matthew. When Jesus came to the region of Caesarea Philippi, he put this question to his disciples. "Who do the people say the Son of Man is?" And they said, "Some say he is John the Baptist, some Elijah, and others Jeremiah or one of the prophets." "But you," he said, "who do you say I am?" Then Simon Peter spoke up. "You are the Christ," he said, "the Son of the living God." Jesus replied, "Simon, son of Jonah, you are a happy man, because it was not flesh and blood that revealed this to you, but my Father in heaven. So I now say to you, you are Peter, and on this rock I will build my church. And the gates of the underworld can never hold out against it. I will give you the keys of the kingdom of heaven. Whatever you bind on earth shall be considered bound in heaven. Whatever you loose on earth shall be considered loosed in heaven." Then he gave the disciples strict orders not to tell anyone that he was the Christ. The Gospel of the Lord. And now the Gospel Reflection with Father Joshua Whitehead.
4: About 6 months ago, I hired a new staff member in the role of executive assistant for our parish up in Caloundra on the Sunshine Coast. We've got some wonderful secretaries and volunteers in our office, but I needed someone whom I could appoint as head of the whole team, who could lead our paid staff and volunteers, and who could make decisions on my behalf. In essence, someone who knows my mind, vision, and strategies. This is the role given to Eliakim in the first reading and to Peter in the Gospel, each with the necessary authority to carry out their role, but each also charged with coming to know the mind, heart, and will of their master. Can you see where I'm going with this? Paul, in the second reading, writes to the Romans extolling the glory and mystery of God, but he also says, who could ever come to know the mind of the Lord? The good news today is that we can indeed come to know the mind, heart, and will of God. We can indeed come to know what God wants us to do and the decisions He wants us to make, because the God of glory became human and is risen and intimately present in our lives, whether we realize it or not. While Jesus' identity as the Christ, the Savior of the world, was revealed to Peter by the Father in heaven, we live in a post-resurrection world, and so it's Jesus Himself who reveals the mind, the heart, and the will of God to those who seek. Following our second reading, in the very next chapter, Paul says to the Romans, "Be transformed by the renewing of your mind, so that you might discern the will of God." To those who seek and allow new thoughts and ideas about Jesus into their minds, therefore, God's mind, God's heart, God's will is revealed as something that was there all along, previously hidden, but now known. May we in this Mass be filled with the knowledge of God's will in all spiritual wisdom and understanding, so that we may lead lives worthy of the Lord. Amen.
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4: There's recently been an episode of a talent type show where people sing, and I guess if they're good enough, they get to go on and launch themselves into a show business career. A 19-year-old African girl was doing a wonderful job at one of the rehearsals for this show, and then she was asked how it was that she was able to connect to the song with such passion. You can always tell when a person and their song kind of get together. The young woman replied that she was mindful of the African

0: or dissension, separation. They're not part of our God-given DNA. Watch little children. Their immediate response to something sad is obvious. I remember watching a race at a school not far from where I was teaching once. It was a school for the intellectually disabled. 10 children were lined up, ready for the race. Then off they went. One little boy was clearly ahead and enjoying himself. Then for some reason, he looked around to see where his friend was. The friend had fallen over and was sitting in the middle of the track crying. The little champion ran back, threw his arms around his fallen comrade, and was seen wiping away the tears. Then he helped him up, and the two of them trotted off to the finishing line. Yes, I am because you are. Reflecting further on these words, it seems to me that at our deepest level, in the deepest part of us, a person can say, a real person can say to God, I am because you are God. I think that's worth saying often. I am because you are God. May the full meaning of that speak to your hearts this week.
1: I hope you enjoyed that input from Mother Hilda Scott. It's a piece that she called I Am Because You Are, which is an English phrasing of the philosophy in Africa of Ubuntu. She identifies not only our connection with everyone around us, but the fact that we are because God is, and we're made in God's image. Thanks so much to her for her contribution to this week's show. She's been with us since we started 15-odd years ago. And she's got so many great stories and insights, and it's just wonderful that she continues to contribute to this show so regularly for us. Thanks to Father Joshua Whitehead, who before the break kicked off this week, starting us with the breaking open of the gospel for the 21st Sunday in Ordinary Time. We always start with scripture, as we should, and we often build the key elements of the show around that scripture reading for the week. After the break, we're going to be hearing from another favourite on the show and just about a weekly contributor now, Bishop Tony Percy. He's the auxiliary bishop in Sydney. Before that, he was down in Canberra, Goulburn. He's known right around the country, a very good communicator. That's why we're lucky to have him. His segment is The Word, and he's got a piece for us this week that he's called A Faithful Evolutionary, and he's got some reflections for us on a great church leader who in his thoughts and writings and teachings has had a huge influence upon the way the church engages with the modern world and how the modern world operates, to be perfectly honest. You'll learn some stuff. I certainly did. That's coming up after the break. But some more music, a couple of great songs coming up. Praises of the Soul, I Am Because You Are. Well done, Max Norden. Ties in nicely with what Mother Hilda's just said. And after that, we've got Phil Wickham. What an awesome God. But Bishop Tony, he's not too far away. Faith, hope, love and life. My name's Jude Hennessy, and it's great to be with you on the journey.

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0: And now, with his weekly reflection, here's Bishop Tony Percy.
1: The 21st Sunday of the year, year A, brings us into the Gospel of Matthew, Matthew chapter 16, that incredible text, "You are Peter, and on this rock I will build my church." The name Peter, Petros, means rock or Kephah. Simon had his name changed to Peter, Kephah, in the original Aramaic. The Lord Jesus decided to build his church on a rock. Peter, he was hardly a rock for certain moments in the gospel scenes. So this is the text we've got. "You are Peter, and on this rock I will build my church." Peter was the first pope, the longest serving pope, in fact. And now we have Pope Leo XIV, who is the 267th successor of St. Peter. It's extraordinary. The church has a 4,000-year tradition from Abraham and Sarah, with the rock being Christ and that rock now becoming Peter. It's a 4,000-year history, and that is the reason why a lot of young people are coming back to the church and to the church, because they perceive at a time of incredible fluidity, they need solidity, and they can find it in an institution which doesn't buckle under pressure, under the pressure of modern fads. How is it that the church actually has survived and thrived for so long? And I think the answer to that's got to be fidelity to the truth on the one hand, absolute fidelity to the truth, and secondly, adaptability to change, the changes that can be made and should be made as society does change. And we're living at a time of incredible change. There's no doubt about it. Pope Leo XIII, let's go back to him. He was born in 1810 and he died in 1903. He is, in my mind, indisputably the first truly modern pope, the earliest born person captured on film. He was very much at peace with all the new developments happening in the Industrial Revolution. At the same time, he was incredibly faithful to the truth. He was elected as Pope in 1878 in the midst of the whole Industrial Revolution. It had been going on for quite some decades. And he systematically modernized the church in five different ways. One, he promoted St. Thomas Aquinas's method of philosophical and theological thinking, that is to rely on faith and reason in going forward, not just to rely only on faith, but to rely on faith and reason, those two wonderful lights. Of course, the light of faith is much more powerful than the light of reason, but reason is very helpful and we should use it, of course. Secondly, he opened up the Vatican archives. He said there's no need to worry there. We need to get onto that. That was in 1883, did that. And then he published the first truly modern social teaching document called Rerum Novarum, Of New Things, in 1891. He gave a fierce defense of the right to private property, because the socialists were saying the best way to go forward is to actually get rid of private property and socialize it, let the government have it all. He said, no, if we do that, there'll be no wealth created at all. We'll just have mass poverty. So that was a great defense of that. And then the defense of the right to association, the right to a just wage, etc. It's a fantastic document. Gave the great paradigm for the church's social teaching, which has now been running in the modern era for 135 years, and basically giving the paradigm, saying, okay, well, what role does the state play in the renewal of society? What role does the church play? And that's been a very, very helpful paradigm for the church over this 135 years. So that was a third great achievement, the first social encyclical published. Then he went and set up the Biblical Commission, restoring the Bible to theology and prayer. That was in 1902. And during the course of his pontificate, fifthly, he approved the new modern constitutional arrangements between church and state, which separated church and state, or at least made them distinct. And that was very helpful as well. So he was really what I would call a faithful evolutionary. That's what I'd call him. I wouldn't call him a revolutionary. That would be ridiculous. But he was a faithful evolutionary. So yes, Leo XIII, the first truly modern pope, embrace modernity with faith, not with fear. In his famous document, Rerum Novarum, he has this to say. This is very rarely quoted, but I think it's most important. We'll finish with it. "Nothing is more useful than to look upon the world as it really is." That's the looking at the world in terms of reason. "And at the same time to seek elsewhere," with a capital E, which means God, "faith for the solace to its troubles."
0: Hope you enjoyed that from Bishop Tony Percy. Some great insights into Pope Leo XIII,
2: we've now got Pope Leo the 14th, 120-odd years later, and some really significant reasons why our current Pope took that name, linked to the strengths and the needs that he saw Pope Leo the 13th as responding to. And we're certainly in an era of change at the moment, and we need to be embracing those changes and ensuring that those changes are not leading us, that we're being led by God and encountering and allowing change in tune with the will of God. So thanks so much to Bishop Tony Percy there. Don't forget, if you want to listen to that or any of the content on the show from this week or previous weeks, all you can do is go to jcr.org.au. You can sign up for the show and get it sent to you as a podcast each and every week. You can look at past shows. You can just go down the list of presenters and look at things that they've said before. You might have heard something weeks ago that you want to get access to. Well, it's all there for you, and it's all there for everything that we've put on air over the last 15 years. A lot of people use it as the basis for small groups, as the basis for growing in discipleship and prayerfulness. We don't mind. It's all there. Please just go for it and give us some feedback. We love hearing from our listeners too. After the break, we're going to be hearing from Christy Honeysett. She's doing some amazing work with young people, as has been her great gifting right throughout her life. Her segment's Cultivating Holiness, and she wants to talk to us today about head and heart images and how knowing something can sometimes not translate to really believing it in our heart. And she wants to speak to us about that, specifically about knowing and understanding the depths of God's love for us. But first, some more music. Here's Patrick Mabry and Crowder, Lead On Good Shepherd. Faith, hope, love and life. We're rutting along and getting through from some great content, and it's really good to be doing so with you on the journey.

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4: Today I'd love to talk about our image of God. When I think about my own image of God, sometimes I'm aware that my image of God is a bit different between my head and my heart. When I say that, I mean that I can know the truth that God loves me unconditionally in my head. But sometimes I struggle because I feel like I don't live it out from my heart response. That unconditional loving is so beautiful and fine and wonderful and necessary, but I can feel a sense of anxiety sometimes, trying to make sure that the unconditional bit really does work. And I wonder if that's something you've experienced in your own life. And I guess the only way to break that whole circuit of anxiety and not trusting in the unconditional love is to invite God into it. We might feel scared, defenseless, and vulnerable, but if we stay with those feelings as long as they last, telling Jesus that we trust him, we will begin to experience a certain lowering of anxiety and that elusive peace that only Jesus can give, that can take hold and endure, much to our surprise. Sometimes too, I'm aware that areas in my life where I behave in certain relationships that I might not be living out my image of God in those particular relationships. If God is my unconditional lover, that needs to impact the way I behave. Every relationship that I carry in my heart resonates with every other relationship. So to have that misunderstanding in one relationship can affect all of my relationships. Have that joy and love and peace of God in my relationship with God that needs to endure and echo into my other relationships. And so my relationships that I foster or break can reinforce or undermine the image of God as unconditional lover in my heart. So today I'm going to be focusing on a question of what image of God am I acting out of when I do this or do that? And I encourage you to think about your image of God in your head, in your heart, and the way that you are living out that image in everyday life.
5: Well, I hope you enjoyed that from Christy Honeysett.

cultivating holiness. It's true, Christy, what you had to say there. There is a gap. Oftentimes, knowing intellectually what God, that God loves us and loves us unconditionally, while struggling to trust and experience that love in our hearts. And we've just got to bring our anxiety, our vulnerability, and our belief and our unbelief, the depth of belief we require to God, and ask for His grace to build that into us. And great insights. Great God spot. Thank you, Christy. We're moving along at a rapid pace. I hope you're enjoying today's show. You've got a great fella coming up to round out the show for us, not too far away, with his Habits for Disciples segment, Peter Abella. Peter also is one of the guiding hands in a prayer breakfast that we run for men in our region, connected with Men Alive. He does a great job in getting all the fellas together and organising great mornings of formation, but also prayerfulness. Today, he's going to talk to us about his experience, and I'm sure many of our experience, about worrying about our kids. And as we move towards the Feast of St. Augustine next week, remembering that great saint in the history of the church, and he points to St. Monica, St. Augustine's mum, who just prayed for him earnestly, this lost boy, this lost young man, and how the prayers of the mum drew him to be, well, one of the most significant theologians and saints of all time. So clever and yet so vulnerable too in his own confessions document. It's amazing that a guy who wrote so much about the nature of God and so many deep theological insights, his most read work is actually all about his own sinfulness and his own journey and need for grace and repentance and God's transformation. It's always the way. We always connect with people in their vulnerability, don't we? More so than what they know. Well, we certainly connect with what they know more readily if we trust them and know that they're someone just like us, and St. Augustine's certainly that. Anyway, that's coming up after the break. But here's Chrissy Metz, first of all, and her song Talking to God. Faith, hope, love and life. My name's Jude Hennessy, and we're getting near the end. We're still on the journey.

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7: As a parent, it's natural to worry about our kids. Health problems and accidents can cause major worries at any age. And as our kids grow up, the range of things to worry about seems to increase. The risks of drugs, alcohol, serious accidents, social situations, gambling, or serious misjudgments that can bring lasting consequences. As Christians, we can also worry about whether our children practice their faith and have a relationship with God, a question that has very long-lasting consequences. One of the habits I advocate is to learn from those who came before us. One great example of a worrying parent was a mother by the name of Monica. Her son, although brilliant, was lazy and undisciplined as a teenager. As he grew into early adulthood, he lived a life driven by lust. He also followed a non-Christian religion. He continued both practices for many years. Monica suffered greatly over this time, but did not despair. She prayed unceasingly for his conversion, a practice she maintained with great dedication over many years. At one point, she visited a bishop to ask for advice. He told her that the child of those tears shall never perish. It took more than a decade, but Monica's prayers were eventually answered. Her son converted to Christianity, and he became a bishop. After her son turned to the faith, she said, "God has granted this to me in more than abundance." A few days later, she died happily, at peace with God and his world. Although the things that Monica worried about for her son, including lust and strange beliefs, sound like things that could worry any of us today, these events actually took place more than 1,500 years ago. Monica is Saint Monica, canonized for her unfailing dedication and commitment to praying for her son's reform. Her son is Saint Augustine of Hippo, who ultimately came to be viewed as one of the most important church fathers, and his writings from more than 1,500 years ago continue to have a lasting influence on Christian theology and belief. So, if you are worried about your kids, take a lesson from Saint Monica and pray unceasingly for them. You may need patience. Monica had to wait more than 10 years. But you can be confident that your prayers will be answered. After all, as Luke wrote in chapter 11, "If you then, who are wicked, know how to give good gifts to your children, how much more will the Father in heaven give the Holy Spirit to those who ask him?"

0: Thanks so much to Peter Abella, who rounded out the show for us there. I'm sure something lots and lots of people can identify with in terms of their hopes and their anxieties and their dreams for their kids, and how we're called to engage with that as Christian people. Great song to finish with too, Heaven Flow Music, I'm Not Alone. Thanks to Max Norton, who's put this week's show together, for all of his hard work there. He does an amazing job every single week. And thanks to all of our presenters, to Peter Abella we just heard from, Christy Honeysett, great to have Bishop Tony Percy, Mother Hilda Scott, and right at the top, Father Josh Whitehead. Hope you enjoyed it. Hope you loved the content this week. There's more coming next week as we dive into what is Social Justice Sunday, building a little bit on what Bishop Tony Percy had to say today. In particular, we'll be hearing from Mr. Mark Rowey and Father Mike Delaney. They've got some really good insights that will give us some great stories and some great learnings about the importance of social justice in the lives of Christian people. Hope you can join us then. But as for now, so glad you could join us this week. Faith, hope, love and life. My name's Jude Hennessy, and it's been so good to be with you this week on The Journey.
1: The Journey is presented by Jude Hennessy and produced by Max Norden on Darawal Country in the office of the Bishop for the Catholic Diocese of Wollongong.

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A good afternoon to you on this Sunday afternoon. A good afternoon to you on this Sunday afternoon. My name's Tanya. I'll be with you for the next 4 hours from 2 to 6pm. Hope that you're enjoying your Sunday, whatever you're doing, possibly at lunch, or late lunch, or on your way home from a late church. A special hello to the regular listeners, a special hello to the regular listeners, and a special hello to my twins. And I'm very proud of my little girl at the moment. She's in a musical, so that I just wanted to acknowledge that on air. And, yeah, I think it's great that children get involved in musicals. I did them, but not until my 20s. Don't know if you've had any experience with musicals, but it's really fun, really. It's fun and it's good for your confidence. Well, what do I bring to Rema? I've been here for a while and I have my wonderful segment, Animal Antics. I also have some world-renowned experts talking about parenting tips and a little bit about how to get your children to eat and what to eat, and then some encouraging readings. But what I just wanted to firstly talk about is the census. How did you go filling out the census questions? Personally, I found them rather invasive, and there was a question that really made a lot of Christians ponder, and it was about their religious affiliation. And I don't know if you noticed, but the top item was not religious, which was the default answer. But then it had many, very few, should I say, options of religious affiliations. Anyway, I was reading something about the census from Vision Today, from Vision Christian Media, and what they stated was some interesting information. The Bureau of Statistics frames religious affiliation, denomination or religion, what do you most associate yourself with? And they asked it in a pretty muddled order. But this is radically different to the question that Jesus asks in Matthew 16, 15. Who do you say that I am? This is the most important question for us to wrestle with, no matter which box you ticked. True Christian faith is grounded in relationship with Jesus, who said, I am the way, the truth, and the life. Truth faith is a quiet trust that goes on to shape how we love our families, care for our neighbours, carry sorrow, make good decisions and hold on to hope when life goes off the rails. Now the forms have been completed, Australia will wait for the national picture to take shape. But long before any results are published, Jesus has already spoken a word over his people. You have searched me, Lord, and know me. Psalm 139:1. What a comforting reminder. We are counted by a nation, but we are known by God, not as numbers on pages, but as people he sees, loves, and calls by name.

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0: 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And from Philippians 4:5. 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The Lord is near.
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1: 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Ephesians chapter 3, verse 18.
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We just heard from Torrin Wells. He's one of my favourite artists. He's an American pop artist, singer, songwriter and a worship leader known for his tenor voice, energetic stage presence and heartfelt lyrics that point listeners towards faith and hope. He was born in Michigan and rose to prominence as the lead vocalist of Royal Taylor. I don't know if you remember them, but they disbanded in 2015 and then he launched his solo career. He has elements of worship themes and personal storytelling. He approaches songwriting as an art and a ministry. Many of his lyrics explore themes such as identity, insecurity, perseverance, and God's unconditional love.

0: G'day, here's my mate Richard with another secret from the shed.
1: My mum and a million others used to say, wait until your father gets home. This reinforced in us kids the fact that we had mum wrapped around our little finger, but it also meant to avoid dad at all costs. It's easy for mums and dads to play good cop, bad cop. Dad ends up laying down the law and this drags him into conflict the kids have with mum, which prevents mum from building a relationship of respect with the kids and inhibits dad's relationship with them as well. It doesn't help mum and dad connect with each other at the end of a long day either. Dad should be no more stern than mums. Dad should not have to face a shopping list of disobedience when they walk in the door, when they are likely to be their most stressed. Work together on creative solutions to discipline that includes everyone. I'm Richard Fay for the Centre for Men, helping men become real.
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1: I'm revisiting a book that I haven't read for a while called Through the Psalms with Derek Prince, Sharing God's Pleasures. How precious is your loving kindness, O God, and the children of men take refuge in shadow of your wings. They feast on the abundance of your house, and you give them to drink of the river of your delights. That's from Psalm 36, 7 to 8. What a beautiful picture of God's graciousness and goodness. First of all, we turn to him out of our need. We come to him for refuge because we are oppressed, because we cannot handle our problems. We take refuge in the shadows of his wings. But once we are there under his shadow, we discover that he has provided much more for us than mere refuge. He has provided a feast. We feast on his abundance of his house. Not only that, he gives us to drink of the river of his delight. God does not give us a drink of a river of our own delight, but his delight. He shares with us things that delight him. There is a great difference between the things that delight us and the things that delight God. The things that delight us are often transitory, but God's are pure, uplifting, edifying, and good. An obvious example of a bad thing that we may crave is smoking. Many people find pleasure in smoking, but it's extremely harmful. God's pleasures are never like that. They are solely and totally good. They've got no harmful after effects. God invites us to share his abundance and his delights. What a tragedy it would be to reject his invitation and cling to pleasures that gratify our carnal nature but are ultimately harmful. Let us cultivate a taste for the things that delight God. Lord, I ask you to purify my taste so that I may enjoy the things that you enjoy.

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1: I will not leave you as orphans. I will come to you. Before long, the world will not see me anymore, but you will see me. Because I live, you also will live. On that day, you will realize that I am in my Father and you are in me and I am in you. Whoever has my commands and keeps them is the one who loves me. The one who loves me will be loved by my Father, and I too will love them and show myself to them. John 14:18-21.
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1: It's now time for Animal Antics, a segment that I have every Sunday in honour of animals. I believe that animals are here to bless us, to give us unconditional love, to teach us responsibility, and sometimes to keep us amused. Well, today's story is about a dog film, and I didn't know it was on. I missed it. Anyway, actually, I'm going to look it up. You can look at www.topdogfilmfestival.com.au. I don't know if there's recordings, but it's been on gone, unfortunately, on August the 2nd. So 10 years ago, this organisation started with a simple idea to celebrate the connection between dogs and humans through film. Since then, the festival has grown into a wonderful community of dog lovers who come together each year to laugh, cry and celebrate everything dogs bring to our lives. A standout feature of this year's festival is Adventure Tales, an original production created by the Adventure Reels team, and it's filmed across Australia, Switzerland and Canada. And they have three documentaries that follow three extraordinary dogs and their humans as they surf, yes, paraglide and mountain bike through some of the world's most breathtaking landscapes. I don't know if you got to see it, but if you did, it would be great if you could send us an email and I'd love to hear about it. And you can do that directly at rima.cc. Anyway, celebrating its 10th anniversary in Australia, the festival showcases that whole new lineup. And one of the film stars is Scuba, and he is a border collie from Brisbane who's become known for riding on the back of a jet ski alongside his owner, Steve. The one-day event also features stories of surfing dogs, rescue dogs, and devoted humans whose lives have been transformed by their canine companions. And it's a special milestone edition. So if you saw it, it would be great to hear about it, and I'm going to look that up. Hope that you enjoyed hearing about that.

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some Bible readings to encourage us about family. All your children will be taught by the Lord, and great will be their peace. Isaiah 54:13. And from Psalm 127:3, children are a heritage from the Lord, the fruit of the womb a reward.

0: Here on Sunburnt Souls, we explore life, faith, and our mental well-being. Here to share more is Dave Quack.
1: I have a really stupid name. It's David Trevor Quack. David's okay, but what about Trevor? Why would you call someone Trevor? Maybe Mum was still on the laughing gas after giving birth and thought it'd be funny. And then Quack. A name so ridiculous, it just makes no sense, but I didn't choose it. There are some things in life we're stuck with, even though we didn't choose it. I didn't choose to be mentally ill, but I can choose to grow in life as best I can. I didn't choose this funny-looking body, but I can choose to look after it. I didn't choose my addictive personality, but I can choose what I am addicted to. If you've got some horrible things in your life that you didn't choose, it sucks and it's heavy and I'm sorry, but don't let that define you. Get Jesus, get community, and you can get through this.
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listening to encourages from my book 3-Minute Devotions for Hope and Healing by Joanne Simmons. He commands even winds and water. One day he got into a boat with his disciples and said to them, "Let us go across to the other side of the lake." So they set out and they sailed and they fell asleep. He fell asleep. And a windstorm came down on the lake and they were filled with water and were in danger. And they went and woke him, saying, "Master, we're perishing." And he waked and rebuked the wind and the raging waves. And they ceased and there was calm. Luke 8:22-25. Jesus can command anything in all of a creation to obey him. He could speak words to a storm and make it stop. Whoa. He has extraordinary supernatural power over everything, and he's your Savior who loves and cares for you. Remembering these truths can fill you with great hope and courage to face any hard thing. And now a prayer. Dear Jesus, you can speak the words to stop the storm in my life, but even if you don't do it right now, you will eventually in your perfect timing. Most importantly, I know that you won't leave me in the midst of the storm. I put my trust and hope in you alone. Amen.

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It's now time for my new segment on parenting. And today's information is from Dr. Laura Markham. She has a PhD, I think for memory, in psychology. And this is about fundamentals of peaceful parenting. So peaceful parenting is built around three core ideas. Okay, let's get our head around this. Parenting is a relationship. We want to influence our child, not control them, and focus on building a positive connection. Parenting is coaching a child so that they can be their best selves. We strive to ensure their physical and emotional needs are met, thus building their emotional intelligence. We understand our children cannot developmentally always act in the way we would like. And idea number three, parenting is learning how to regulate ourselves so that we can successfully connect and coach our children. We need to learn how to nurture, love, and forgive ourselves so that we can maintain our own sense of well-being. We need to self-regulate so that we can co-regulate with our children. Self-regulation has two parts. One is what we do in that moment. Stop, drop, breathe, pause, say a mantra, anything. I can handle this, something like that. The second aspect of self-regulation is what we do the rest of the time to boost our own well-being. For example, physical activity and laughter. We need to check in with ourselves throughout the day to notice how we're feeling and whether we need a pick-me-up. I've been reading a lot about this and the importance of it, and it's all science evidence-based, and it is challenging and it is hard to do, but it's meant to make a difference and something that I definitely need to work on. Anyway, she gives us a challenge, and here we go. This is something that I've spoken about before, jumping in and doing things for your children. I was listening to another podcast this morning actually about this, and it was saying that your children don't learn to do what they need to do for themselves unless you allow them to do it. Big challenge for me. Thought about it when I was making their beds this morning and doing everything else that I do for them. So do you give your children time to put shoes on, or do you jump in and do it for them? Do you give them verbal warnings of be careful as they're learning to walk? Think about your patterns of doing and then make the conscious decision to empower them by watching, encouraging, and coaching. That was a great challenge.

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1: 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Ephesians chapter 5, verse 11.
0: Rhema.cc, speaking words of love to you.

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In the Room by Afro and Maverick City, and now Shackles Praise by Kobe James.

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now have a reading to encourage us from my book, 3-Minute Prayers for a Less Stressed Life by Janice Thompson. Keep the past in the past. This is what the Lord says. He who made a way through the sea, a path through the mighty waters, who drew out the chariots and horses, the army and reinforcements together as they lay, never to rise again, extinguished them out like a wick. Forget the former things. Do not dwell on the past. See, I am doing a new thing. Isaiah 43:16-17. Forget the former things. Oh, how easy that sounds, Lord. But how hard it is to do. I've got so many regrets, so many unresolved situations. How do I just leave them? I need your help to do this. You've performed so many miracles, rescuing, saving, delivering your people. And in every situation, you offer the same advice. Don't look back. There must be something in it. The past haunts me at times, but I can't look back or I won't move forward. Today, I'll do my best to keep my eyes on today, not yesterday. Amen. What can you do today to put the past in the past?

0: In the ancient world, a city without a wall was issuing an open invitation to its enemies to walk right in. When the Jewish captives returned to Jerusalem from Babylon, the first thing they did was rebuild the city walls. Working night and day, Nehemiah led the workers to complete the wall in an astonishing 52 days. Proverbs 26:28 says there is a spiritual equivalent to a city wall that can protect a person throughout life. And that wall is self-control. A person without self-control is like a city without a wall, making himself vulnerable to all sorts of dangerous attacks. This is David Jeremiah encouraging you to get on the road to new life. Discover how God's Spirit produces self-control on Route 66.
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now is my newish segment on how to get your children to eat, or should I say how to get them to eat healthy, or should I say how to get them to eat at all? Well, this is all about independence and how it can help with fussy eating. Ooh, okay. It can be a good idea to support your children's need for independence when it comes to food. This means providing healthy food options for your children, but letting your child to decide how much they'll eat. You could also let your child make choices with a range of healthy foods. Just limit the options to 2 to 3 so they don't get confused or overwhelmed. For example, instead of asking your child to pick what they want from the fridge, you could say, "Would you like a carrot or a cucumber?" Another option is getting your child involved in preparing family meals. Spoken about this a few times. Picking a recipe, getting food out of the fridge, washing fruit and vegetables. I'll even go on to say there has been some suggestions that you put together a menu for the week and put it on the fridge, go shopping together. Anyway, this author goes on to say tossing a salad, planting and picking herbs or veggies at home. They'll feel proud of helping and be more likely to eat something that they've helped to make. Sometimes your child might refuse to eat just to see how you'll react. If you stay calm, it will be less interesting for your child and they might be less likely to do it again. Hope that that's been helpful.

0: It's time to check out what's happening around the coast.
1: Tookley Presbyterian Church Children's Group is called JAFA. This stands for Jesus and Fun Fun Activities. 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It is free and a light dinner is served. 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

0: I really like that song, Thinking by Roxanne Grace. Now, this is interesting, learning about Roxanne Grace, and I have to say it's the most different bio I think I've ever read. Have a listen to this. Roxanne Grace was on a destructive path until she had a radical encounter with God in her early 20s that changed her life. She was an adult entertainer who was in an abusive relationship and drug addicted. She left the adult entertainment industry behind after surrendering her life to Christ. It doesn't say exactly how, what caused that to occur. But anyway, she was grew up in a Christian home and received Jesus at a young age. And she understood the good news of Jesus Christ. She had a relationship with God, but greatly struggled with her dad, who was an alcoholic and a womanizer. So now she has rededicated her life and she carries a strong message of passion. She's mentored and ministered through media and social media platforms, conferences and outreach and outreaching. And her ministry has reached millions of people. Well done, Roxanne Grace.
1: Yeah, you got the light that shines on the city. Don't let the lights go out in the city.

A lot of people are doing it tough on the coast, struggling with bills, rising debts, lack of rentals, even sleeping rough. 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

Okay, well, I hope that you've enjoyed the show, and I'll be with you next Sunday, each and every Sunday, 2 to 6pm, followed by Janine. So a good afternoon, or should I say good evening to you. Hope that you enjoy the rest of your evening, and I'll be with you next Sunday. God bless, have a wonderful week, and I'll be praying for you on my way home.

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1: I've made this discovery in recent years that's transformed my life, and it's the opposite to what we've all been taught. And here it is. You don't need everything to be going your way to be happy. In the last few years, we've faced tragedy in our family and not all of my relationships have gone well, but I can say that I'm happy. Here's a strange thing that's in the Bible. It says, "Consider it pure joy whenever you face trials of many kinds." It's really odd that the Bible says that we should consider it pure joy when we're going through tough times. Here's why. Because whatever happens, you have eternity. You're not only accepted by God, but you're His totally loved child. When you know this, then you see life in a different perspective. You don't usually choose trouble, it comes to you. But remember, when you choose Jesus, joy also comes your way.
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That was Phil Wickham's live version of So So Good. I'm Janine, and I hope your week has been so good. It's the end of National Science Week, and Thursday was Water for Life Day here on Rimu Central Coast. So this week's science focus will be on water. But first, the love I have for you from Colton Dixon.

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0: You're on 94.9 and that was Anointed with Adore You. Have you been keeping an eye out for Tabithas? You know, the people who serve quietly and faithfully behind the scenes. I've always been in awe of those people who have a flair for decorating, you know, visual creativity. We've had flowers in church for decades, and in the past, clever people would not only arrange them, but would usually grow the flowers too. When we're having special events for the community, Deb's the one with that knack of making spaces look inviting, and Stella produced some beautiful quilted banners for those that respond to visual prompts to worship, thanks to our creative decorating Tabithas.
1: Do me a favour and look around real quick. 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
0: Rhema.cc, speaking words of love to you.
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You were just listening to Safika with Everything on Rima.cc. We tend to take access to clean water for granted, but imagine if it wasn't available. According to the Australian Bureau of Statistics, the average household used about 174,000 litres of water in the 2023-24 financial year. That's roughly 200 litres each day. For those who walk to find water, usually mothers and their girls, they typically can only carry about 20 litres, walking an average 6 kilometres a day. Imagine carrying a 20 kilogram suitcase every day for that distance. Who would sacrifice their career in your household to ensure you had enough water to get by? And of these buckets of water, what activities would you give up to ensure you had enough for the basic necessities like drinking and washing your hands? Globally, access to safe water is under increasing threat. In 2024, only one third of the world's river basins were considered normal. The rest swung violently between drought and flood. Climate chaos and conflict are turning water into something people can no longer rely on. The human cost is devastating. Every day, 1,000 children under 5 die from preventable waterborne diseases. 1,000 empty seats at family tables. In conflict zones, a child is 3 times more likely to die from a waterborne stomach bug than a bullet. The cure is simple and known. Clean, safe, reliable water. In a world shaped by climate chaos and conflict, safe water restores balance. It keeps children alive, girls in school, crops growing, and families together. Isaiah 41, verses 17 and 18 says, "When the poor and needy search for water and there is none, and their tongues are parched from thirst, then I, the Lord, will answer them. I, the God of Israel, will never abandon them. I will open up rivers for them on the high plateaus. I will give them fountains of water in the valleys. I will fill the deserts with pools of water. Rivers fed by springs will flow across parched ground."

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That was Forever and Amen by Bella Taylor Smith on Rima Central Coast. 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

0: whole time I didn't know God could actually speak to you. So my conversations with him were always one-sided. Then while studying at university, I met a friend called Jill. When we met, she always had something fresh from God to share. God said this, she's seen a vision of that. At first I was curious. Then as it continued, I got annoyed. How come Jill was always hearing from God? Why didn't he speak to me? I read the book of Acts and couldn't relate to it. I became envious of the apostles of Paul, Philip and Peter. Why did they hear the voice of God and I didn't? So I began to seek. I began to ask, God, I want to hear your voice. I want to know what you sound like. Please speak to me. It wasn't long after that I heard his voice clearly and personally, just like Jill. Hearing with God begins at the point of seeking. Do we want to hear him? Do we want to know him? We see him with the eyes of our hearts. We hear him with ears that are inclined to hear. This is Tanya Harris of GodConversations.com.
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5: Lord, as we look into your word today, thank you for teaching us something that we didn't know. Holy Spirit, please lead us and guide us into the truth of this study so that we don't stay the same, so that we can truly identify the opportunities that you bring to us every day. Lord, we can embrace them, we can understand them, we know how to work them. And Lord, may they change other people and also change ourselves in line with kingdom principles. And so we ask it, please, in the wonderful name of our Lord Jesus Christ. And everybody said, Amen. Friends, thank you for joining with me today around God's Word. This is our second study in wastefulness, the subtopic being opportunity. How we must not waste divine opportunity. So vitally important for us not to waste divine opportunity. Proverbs chapter 3, please turn in your Bibles to Proverbs chapter 3. Our last program was based around this couple of verses here, verses 5 and 6. Every opportunity that we have is a precious gift from God, so it's very important not to waste it. Now, one of the key instructions for this divine approach to opportunity is found in Proverbs 3, 5 and 6. So please turn there in your Bibles. I'll start reading verse 5 now, and this is the Amplified Bible. Lean on, trust in, and be confident in the Lord with all your heart and mind, and do not rely on your own insight or understanding. Verse 6, in all your ways know, recognize, and acknowledge him, and he will direct and make straight and plain your paths. How good is that? In all your ways know, recognize, and acknowledge him, and he will direct and make straight and plain your paths. Oh, wow, so good. Let's dig around in this for a while. Let's see what we can investigate. Now, verse 5, lean on, trust in, and be confident in the Lord with all your heart and mind. So that's your emotional side, your belief system, as well as the mental and intelligence side of you, that reasoning, logical side. So all of your being. Yes, your mental and emotional state, both of those, your reason, your logic, your intelligence, your heart belief, your desires, your passions, all of those things to lean on and trust in the Lord regarding all of that. Oh yeah, so good. And to lean on and trust in the Lord using all of that as well. To lean on something includes a transference of your own weight across to the support structure of that which you're leaning on. And in fact, you can't see it, but I'm actually leaning on the pulpit in front of me in the studio today. I am. I've got my elbows on it. Okay? But to lean on something includes a transference of your own weight across to the support structure of that which you're leaning on. You lean on a wall. You lean on a table. You lean on your friend's shoulder, and they help support you. In the same way, and it's exactly the same when we lean on the Lord. Lean on, trust in, be confident in the Lord with all your heart and mind. The weight of our life, the weight of our cares, the weight of our day-to-day pressures, it's all in our heart and mind, yeah? Okay, it's all in our heart and mind. That emotional side of us, that logical and reasoning and mental side of us, all of the weight of our life is contained within our heart and mind. Now, some of that weight, it's transferred to Him when we lean on Him and He helps support us. We're to cast our cares on Him because He cares for us in 1 Peter 5:7. Now, with the initial leaning, there's a degree of trust and confidence that He can handle the weight of our lives. I mean, you lean on a wall, you've got faith and trust in the wall that it's not going to collapse underneath you and you go crashing to the ground. No, you've got some faith and trust and confidence in that wall to support your weight. So there needs to be a trust and a trust commitment level of our whole heart. I mean, are we all in here? Yeah? The trust commitment level of our whole heart and our whole mind. And at the same time, not relying on our own insight or understanding. Trust in or lean on, trust and be confident in the Lord with all your heart and mind. Don't rely on your own insight. Don't rely on your own understanding. Why? Because if you've got a much more stable, supportive mechanism there for you to take advantage of, or a much more stable, supportive individual there for you to take advantage of who said, come and I'll do this for you, then why would you not take advantage of that? So at the same time, don't rely on your own understanding, your own insight, or your own understanding. This is important, as it's only the Lord who knows the big picture, yeah? It's only the Lord who has all the information. It's only the Lord who's fully informed so He can make the correct decisions. We only have partial information at best with regarding our circumstances, our situations, the path that we're to take. Well, He will make straight and make plain our pathway. Yeah? So, I'm getting ahead of myself there. We only have partial information at best. So why would we not trust in the Lord to lead us, guide us, steer us, direct us, correct us, all of that, when He has access to all the information? This is important because it becomes the entry point for accessing the next verse of Proverbs 3, verses 5 and 6. All right? Let me read verse 5 again and we'll read down into it. Lean on, trust in, and be confident in the Lord with all your heart and mind. Do not rely on your own insight or understanding. In all your ways, know, recognize, and acknowledge Him, and He will direct and make straight and plain your paths. As we lean on, trust in, and are wholly committed in heart and mind, with full confidence in Jesus, then comes the directing, the making straight, and the making plain of our pathways. The direction, what's a pathway? It's the path that you should take, or that you and I should take. There's a particular path and we're going down that path. Well, it's great if we stick to the path. That's the intention of the path, yeah? To lead us through what it is that's on the either side of the paths. Now, quite obviously, as we journey through and along this approach to our lives, this approach to our hearts and minds, and literally, our hearts and minds, literally, our lives will constantly be presented with varying and differing degrees of opportunity. But opportunity that is created and provided by the Lord and not from our own understanding. That's the big difference in all of this. The making straight and the making plain of your pathway quite obviously includes all of the opportunity contained within and contained along that pathway. That's really important. Let that sink into your spirit. If the Lord is going to make straight and plain your path, the path that you are to take, then along that path, there will be opportunities. He's not going to send you down a path that's got, you know, savage animals that are going to leap out and devour you. That's not the purpose of him leading you down the path. Him leading you and instructing you to take this pathway is because there will be opportunities along that pathway to do good things, to interact with good things. The Bible, largely the topic of opportunity, is all encased around good and doing good. And we'll see more of that as we get into this study. So the opportunities that come along that pathway, call them or think about them as divine opportunities, because he, Jesus, is directing and making straight and plain your pathway. The making straight and the making plain of your pathway includes all of those opportunities that the Father and the Lord Jesus Christ have for you along that pathway. And the Holy Spirit will lead you and guide you into the truth of all of that as you travel down that pathway, using the Word of God as your roadmap. He leads you and guides you into the truth of the Word of God, yeah? The truth that makes you free. Now, opportunity, the Lord making plain your pathway. I'll give you an actual practical example of that. About, you know, quite a few years ago, nearly four decades ago, some people in our church were getting married. It was, you know, I was just attending a church and there were some people in the church getting married and they invited me to their wedding. Now, I didn't really know them very well. Didn't sort of like them that much because I really didn't know them that well, in all honesty. But, you know, there was myself and another gentleman. He and I were sharing a house together. We were both single. And I was, you know, mid to late 20s at that stage. And I thought to myself, I don't really want to go to this wedding, but at least it's free food. You know, I was single and sharing a house, so, well, why not? At least there'll be some free food. Now, while I was at this wedding that I particularly didn't really want to go to, I got the opportunity to ask a particularly attractive young lady out to dinner. Now, as it happens, we became engaged a few weeks later, and Linda and I have been married for over 35 years now. Yeah? As I said, I didn't even really want to go to that wedding, but there was this opportunity. It arose. I took it. It changed my life forever. It was a pathway that the Lord had laid out for me. Yeah. It was a pathway that the Lord had laid out for me. And I took that pathway. Now, if I hadn't have taken that pathway, chances are I would never have met Linda ever, you know, in any other situation. She was only in my city for those 2 days, specifically for that wedding. Yeah, quite remarkable. I suspect our paths would never have crossed again. She was from a different state completely in Australia, and our paths would never, ever have crossed, I suspect, yeah, outside of divine intervention. So there you go, yeah, just an example of the Lord making straight and making plain your pathway. Proverbs 3 verse 6, in all your ways know, recognize and acknowledge him, and he will direct and make straight and plain your paths. The making straight and the making plain of your pathway, quite obviously, and as I said, it includes all of the opportunity contained within that pathway and along that pathway, divine input and divine intervention into our lives.

or advantageous combination of circumstances. A chance or a prospect. I like that. A favorable, appropriate, or advantageous combination of circumstances. God is the master strategist. Now, the making straight and the making plain of your pathway from a holy God that loves you so much, he allowed his own son to be butchered and killed for your sins. The making straight and the making plain of your pathway from a holy God will include favorable, appropriate, or advantageous circumstances. Yeah? So powerful to think that through. All of the other dictionaries I looked at as well, they offer and explain basically the same thing regarding opportunity. A favorable, appropriate, or advantageous combination of circumstances. And that has God's stamp all over it when it comes to arranging events, circumstances, and situations for your life. You know, some 36 or so years ago, I went to a wedding that I didn't even want to go to. Met a very attractive lady there. A few weeks later, we were engaged. Changed my life forever. Just the taking up of one simple opportunity. Wow, so powerful. So incredibly powerful. Now, this integrates deeply with John chapter 10, verse 10. The Amplified Bible reads this way. The thief comes only in order to steal and kill and destroy. I came, Jesus speaking, of course, Jesus himself saying this. I came that they may have and enjoy life and have it in abundance to the full till it overflows. Now you can see God and Jesus' position of I came that they may have and enjoy life and have it in abundance to the full till it overflows, and how that directly ties in to a favorable, appropriate, or advantageous combination of circumstances. If you're going to have, if you're going to have and enjoy life and have and enjoy life in an abundance to its fullest so that it overflows your having and enjoying this incredible abundant life, well, that's across your entire life. There's obviously going to be favorable, appropriate, or advantageous combination of circumstances right throughout your life. You are blessed of God. How strong and powerful and amazing and wonderful is that? To be blessed of God, the Lord Jesus Christ, ruler of the universe, and he's chosen to bless you personally. Personally, he's taken that task on. God the Father has taken on that task of personally blessing you. Please let that sink into your spirit. God the Father has taken on personally the task, he's owned it himself, of blessing you. Favorable, appropriate, advantageous combination of circumstances that you have and enjoy life. You have it in abundance to the full till it overflows. That's what Jesus and God want for you, yeah? Now, think about that just with me. I've been meditating. You can tell I'm so excited about this study. Absolutely incredible to not waste divine opportunity. I tell you, friends, if we could even get remotely good at this, our lives would just bang, would just change. They would just be completely different. If we could only get even remotely good at this, and as a church, as a Christian body in a

0: country, we'd change the country just like that. Oh, it'd be incredible if we could get good at this. Now, a favourable, appropriate or advantageous combination of circumstances, a blessed environment. Very reminiscent, isn't it, of the Garden of Eden? The thief Satan stole their opportunity from God to obey God in the parenting, leading, directing and structuring of people and culture inside divine instruction and hands-on divine guidance. Adam and Eve had the opportunity to set the course of the future of people, to set the course of the future of humankind for the planet. Yeah? And the thief came to, the thief came to steal and kill and destroy. And the thief stole their opportunity. And it became a wasted opportunity. But praise God, Jesus got that back for us. Friends, we're out of time for today. Thank you for your company today. 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
2: And always remember John chapter 1, verse 12. But as many as received him, to them he gave power to become children of God. I look forward to your company next time. Have a mighty week in Jesus' name.
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That was the beautiful harmonies of Sons of Sunday with Running with Angels. This morning at Kids Church, we heard a water story from Mark 4, and you might have heard Tanya tell the same story a bit earlier today. Jesus calms the storm. As evening came, Jesus said to his disciples, "Let's cross to the other side of the lake." So they took Jesus in the boat and started out, leaving the crowds behind, although other boats followed. But soon a fierce storm came up. High waves were breaking into the boat and it began to fill with water. Jesus was sleeping at the back of the boat with his head on a cushion. The disciples woke him up, shouting, "Teacher, don't you care that we're going to drown?" When Jesus woke up, he rebuked the wind and said to the waves, "Silence, be still." Suddenly the wind stopped and there was a great calm. Then he asked them, "Why are you afraid? Do you still have no faith?" The disciples were absolutely terrified. "Who is this man?" they asked each other. "Even the wind and the waves obey him." Much as water is necessary to our survival, it can also be terrifying. Floods, storms, tsunamis, they all seem so powerful, so uncontrollable. But Jesus demonstrated his power and control over the storm, and we know we can trust him with those things that scare us. As we reminded the kids, this doesn't mean that those scary things won't happen. The disciples were actually in a storm, but Jesus was with them in that storm, and they could trust him. We don't need to be afraid because he's with us too. Hannah McClure reminds us of that too with "Even Though I Walk."

Rema Central Coast, we love to sow back into our community out of the goodness that God pours out on us. We allocate a portion of the income we receive from sponsorship and merchandise sales towards supporting people and organisations within our community that have a genuine need. If you'd like to nominate a person or organisation for our assistance, and that may be yourself, go to our website and click on the Rema Cares button to submit an application. 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

with Janine on Rema Central Coast, and that was Safika with Tingle Toes. Petrichor is one of my favourite words. It's that word for the smell of wet earth after it rains. Floods and storms might be scary, but I love gentle, life-giving rain. Sarah Rater puts it very poetically in the Bible Society Australia reading, Saying Grace. Creator of teeming heaven, earth and sea, we marvel at you and your sustaining gifts of rain and fruitful seasons. Satisfy our bodies today with food and shelter and our hearts with joy. To your insatiable world, permitted to walk in our own ways, gracious Lord, grant reverence and spiritual hunger for you. And oh, satisfy us to our core the way you made us to be. Teach and nurture us to be daily satisfied in you, again and again and again.

Hi there, Mum. Take a breather. It's Vanessa here with your Mummy Minute. Even though children are encouraged to just have a go, my son has discovered it's not that way in practice. Being in a group of your peers day in, day out seems to draw out the rivalry. Whether it's a harmless class game or a sports carnival, the measurement of the crowd can be daunting. Or is it? My son was in a race of two, yet the certain ribbon did not give the satisfaction of fifth in a race, including all comers, including the fastest. Perhaps the key is how to keep competition healthy rather than eliminate it altogether. Mum just wanted to encourage you today. You are doing great, encouraging your child to do their best. You are important. Thanks for being a mum.

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1: That was Toby Mac, and I'm Janine on 94.9 FM. Another thing I like about rain is the raindrops glistening on petals, leaves and grass when the sun breaks through. Have you stopped to look at all the colours in a water droplet? I've done that science experiment where you shine white light through a clear triangular prism to see it bend or refract according to the different wavelengths into the colours of the rainbow. Raindrops are tiny spherical prisms and the sunlight shining through them produces the rainbow we see in the sky. Incredible, right? We don't need to be sceptical of science. Being able to describe and understand how natural phenomena occur doesn't make them any less awe-inspiring. In fact, knowing how things work makes me marvel even more at the wisdom and creativity of our God.

0: few days. 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
1: Rima. 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

Crowns just sang All Because of Me. Plum is up next on Rima Central Coast with Somebody Loves You, and you'll hear History Makers just after 9 p.m.

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1: Have you ever wondered how some people keep going? You watch them go through setback after setback and troubles beyond what we can imagine, but they keep going. We have friends who served in the Middle East for 21 years in four different countries. Twice, they were forced to leave the country by the police and not told why. They had to pack up their whole lives in a week. But they kept going. They moved to another part of the Middle East, Pakistan and then Oman and Jordan and Yemen, each time with their two children serving the community medically. So I asked them how they kept going, and they told me they'd been reading Revelation 13. This calls for patient endurance and faithfulness on behalf of the saints. And they said, sometimes God just wants us to be faithful, to stay in the battle when we'd prefer to give up. And it challenged me to stop and think about the times when I've struggled and the times when God calls us to patient endurance. Keep going today in the battle.

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8: And joining me today on History Makers is Pastor Justin Michael Gall, otherwise known as Justin Michael. Some may know him as Gus. And he was the lead singer and the guy who was responsible for the band Compliments of Gus. G'day, Gus. Justin Michael, how are you going, mate?
9: I am sensational, Steve.
8: So, Justin, Compliments of Gus went all over the place. You went touring, let's say. You went touring.
9: Mm-hmm.
8: And you did a little thing called AGMF in Toowoomba in Queensland, the Australian Gospel Music Festival. And, of course, there's other gospel music festivals that ran as well. Tell us about all that.
9: Oh, my goodness. That's a conversation that could take 3 hours. Look, honestly, in that season, it was just such an incredible season. When I look back, there were people that were taking risks, bold people, and groups of churches, especially in Toowoomba. It was a combined churches effort, and they would get together, they would back it, they would fund it, they would make sure it was a beautifully run event, and the whole city and people from around Australia and international showed up. And so I believe Compliments of Gus holds the record for the most AGMFs played, or Easterfest AGMF. And so it just became a really important thing for us to do. Victoria wasn't so good at having music festivals that were for CCM stuff, but there was always AGMF, and the other one was Black Stump in New South Wales. So we would tour. Our tours were never long because we all had families and working and all the stuff. But we would often take, maybe 2 weeks and play towns on the way up and the way back, and that's how we'd do that. But Easterfest/AGMF was incredibly important to us because today I have relationships with people from that season that are still very, very important to me. In fact, in the mid-2010s, early 2010s, there was a flood in Toowoomba, two floods, in fact, over a six-month period. And we actually put a song together called Toowoomba Sun with a bunch of artists from the festival. It created kind of this fundraiser kind of effort because there was such love for the city and such love for those leaders that took the risk and put that event together. It was an incredible time.
8: Yeah, it was a great event. It was sadly no longer happening, which is really sad. In fact, I don't think there's any gospel music festivals happening around the nation at the moment, although there is talk of something coming up fairly soon, I do believe. So watch this space.
9: Let's hope.
8: Let's hope. Yeah, it'd be great to see. Because there's a lot of Aussie artists and international artists, of course, that would be chomping at the bit to get into a CCM festival.
9: Yeah, I think the cost of production, the cost of touring, the cost of everything now is just, you know, it's exponential comparative to what it was even 5 to 10 years ago.
8: Absolutely.
9: And it's just harder to do. So it's a bigger financial risk, and you're seeing festivals of all sorts fall over around the planet. But again, these seasons come and go. So I know there will come another season, but I'm not going to put my hand up to run a festival, but I'll happily come along and help out. I'll clean the toilets for them if they want to run one.
8: Hey, well, you're still doing music today. Yeah. And is Compliments Gus still recording, still doing gigs?
9: No. So Compliments finished in 2015, actually. It's been quite a while.
8: Yeah.
9: The last album was called The Black and the White of It. Some of the best writing we ever did, actually. I'm still very, very proud of that record. A song called Meteors was sort of the most played song off that album.
8: Yeah.
9: But it's got songs like Good Man, which is still a very prayerful song that I still go back to. Just some beautiful contributions from friends, other musicians on that album as well, which are really lovely. We did a cover of DC Talk's What If I Stumble, and Kevin Max from DC Talk sang on that with us. It's an amazing thing. But no, I always say to people, look, I make music or part of me dies. And so I've kept recording music. I've got a friend, Gavin Chan, who actually produced one of our first records, a record called If This Is The End. He produced that for Compliments. And so he and I have remained very, very close, and he's an exceptionally generous man and an exceptionally talented man. And so the stuff that I've released under Justin Michael has been fully produced by him. And and so otherwise my songs would have just been me and my guitar at home, and you wouldn't have ever heard them. Cannot See Tomorrow and In Case of Fire and Here Comes the Day, those songs are just so precious to me because they're little journal entries for me of working through some of the catharsis I needed after life slapped me around a fair bit in those mid-2010s. And so I always want to honor Gavin because he's one of those guys with just an incredible heart, good fruit in his life. He has kept his head above water in lots of amazing ways and helped me keep my head above water as well. Yeah. And so, you know, music for me, again, it's a love language. It's a thing that helps me feel the world around me. And it helps me say things that I can't articulate in other ways. And so, yes, that's a long answer, but that's why I keep creating music. Go ahead.

0: And joining me today on History Makers is Pastor Justin Michael Goll. So, Justin, the Melbourne Gospel Choir happened.
1: It did.
0: Roma Waterman kicked that off way back when. And I remember watching you and a whole heap of other wonderful singers up on the stage at the Carols event in Melbourne and the Sydney Meyer Music Bowl. And, how did that all happen?
1: Well, you may be picking up on an idea here, Steve, that I walked into a room and said yes.
0: That's right.
1: I got a call from Judd. So many people would know Judd Field from, most people actually know him now as the haircut guy on the Carols. Judd is an incredible, a monster singer who's got this quaff of hair that he does up in like a Flock of Seagulls kind of hairdo. And he's stuck with it for years. More power to you, Judley. Judd gave me a call and said, one of our guys has dropped out. I can't remember how I knew Judd, but I knew Roma. So Roma must have been music director of the choir at the time, rang me and said, can you come and do this event with us? It was a Morning Melodies with Marina Pryor at the Art Centre. Who's saying no to that? And so I didn't, I'm not a trained singer. I'm a French horn player. That was my classical music degree. So I just said yes.
0: I actually remember that. I remember that happening way back when, yes.
1: Oh, good, really? That's hilarious. So I stepped into this thing and started rehearsing and, had to learn harmonies and moves and all this stuff. So, the fear factor is there. And they said, just wear all black, you'll be fine. Now, I'm a, 18-year-old student with no money and I didn't really have a black suit. So I can't remember what I did. I must have cobbled together something, borrowed some mates, but I found this really nice pair of shoes that I thought were really, really classy. But they had they were black and white. They were I don't know. They just had some white on them. They looked like a spat, like a 1920s kind of spat. Anyway, I thought they were really classy. I thought that's what they were going for. I rocked up and Judd, for the event, and Judd's face just went a bit pale. He goes, mate, have you got black shoes? I said, oh, yeah, these are my black shoes. He goes, no, they're black and white. I said, oh, is that... Anyway, so I think the combination of being the idiot that wore the black and the white shoes, because that's what I got known for then, and they kept inviting me back. So I must have done something right. And that, again, some beautiful friendships formed through that and some beautiful connections, and it really... trained me well in some skills that I would use later on in church life as well. So, we did all sorts of things. We did the footy show with Channel 9. We did the grand final a couple of times. We found ourselves in all sorts of unique and interesting places. And that's one of the things that I love about those stories of you just say yes and give things a go. And, you're not going to be good at everything, but apparently I was good enough to stick around for a while with the gospel choir.

0: And joining me today on History Makers is Pastor Justin Michael Goll. Well, not only are you a gifted musician, talented musician, you're also a pastor. So let's go down that little rabbit hole, if you like, and talk about your role as a pastor and your church there in Geelong.
1: So pastoral work was the thing I wasn't going to do, but it's the room that I ended up in. You know, one of the big fascinating questions for most of us is, you know, depending on who you've hung out with, people might talk to you about, you know, the grand plan and figuring out what it is and, you know, what's God got for you? And people want to shape it and see it before it can be even understood. I've just walked into rooms and kept saying yes. I walked into a church. When I got to Geelong, I'd been involved in, you know, the church music bands, you know, in every church I'd landed in. When I got to uni, I was I started attending a church in Melbourne, and actually in that season I was part of three different churches because I was dating a girl in Geelong, doing uni in Melbourne, and my family were in

0: Anyone that's never been to this kind of church before, it's a bit of a strange story. He was playing the guitar, leading the band, and he said, I just got to go and pray with these people. Could you just grab the guitar and play this last part of the worship set?
1: Yeah.
0: And so I did. And that's how I got involved in that creative team. And that's the church where I did my pastoral training and ended up becoming a pastor of that church. We did some church revitalization projects. We planted a church. We became a multi-site church over many years. At some point, I turned around and realized I was actually a pastor and I didn't mean to be. And so, you know, these are just the things. This might sound scary to a lot of other people, but I think that's the journey of faith. People have a version of that. If they've walked with the Lord for a while, there's these steps you take and you turn around and you look back, and that's how you understand where God has taken you. The steps forward, you know, thy word is a lamp to my feet and a light unto my path, Psalm 111. It's just that idea of, I only see the next step in front of me. I don't, you know, no one's ever been able to say, you know, it's going to be a highway and it's going to go here. Just take steps of obedience. And that's really been my story. So when I was asked to preach, I just said yes. And I figured out how to after that. When I was asked to, how do you run a cafe in a church? I don't know. Let's figure it out. It's a lot of that. Now, again, there's a bit of personality stuff in that and different gifts that you have to carry. But essentially, I've just said yes. And so my love for the word and my love for teaching the word just sort of flows into that work. The work we're doing now is at a little church called Mano Chapel, which is a 111-year-old church that was down to just a few people, and the buildings are kind of dilapidated and falling over. And a couple of years ago, they said, "Could you come and help?" And I just felt like I should help. And so we've been able to revitalize parts of the building, but it's a landlocked little chapel in the middle of town. And but it's a beautiful chapel, and so I talk about my work is about facility and fellowship. I think looking after people and helping them gather together is what the fellowship is about, and that's starting to get a bit healthier now, which is really lovely. But the facilities probably need a bit of a bulldozer. So it's this really interesting juxtaposition of the health of the group that are gathering, knowing that the buildings are going to need some love. But that's okay. We'll just keep rocking up and seeing what the Lord provides. It's been fun so far.
1: That's great stuff. Well, Gus, Pastor Justin Michael Gall, thank you for joining us today on History Makers. Nate, I think you're a history maker.
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Thanks, Phil Wickham. It's worth going back to scripture and evaluating our core beliefs. You might have gathered that I love rain. I woke up on New Year's Day this year to the sound of rainfall and I felt comforted by that. So I was surprised to go to a prayer gathering later that day and hear that same rain being described as a negative sign that we somehow had to overlook and move beyond. We believe God will do great things despite the rain. We're not going to let this get us down. Throughout scripture, rain is spoken of as a blessing. Ezekiel 34:26 says, "In the proper season, I will send the showers they need. There will be showers of blessing." And Hebrews 6:7, "When the ground soaks up the falling rain and bears a good crop, it has God's blessing." Psalm 65:10, "You soften the earth with showers and bless its abundant crops." And Psalm 68:9, "You send abundant rain, O God, to refresh the weary land."

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If all the talk of water prompts you to give to Convoy of Hope, just go to rema.cc and click on the Water for Life banner. 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

0: Picture a huge, hungry crowd. They're all staring at you for something to eat. Hi, I'm Nick Vujicic at lifewithoutlimbs.org. That's exactly the situation the disciples found themselves in. Remember the Bible story? And Jesus said to his friends, the disciples, "You feed them." Oh, great. I don't know about you, but I think he's joking. I mean, who has the money to buy food for 5,000 people? So after Jesus challenged the disciples to feed the crowd, he miraculously created more than enough food. Voila! Just like that, instant picnic by the sea. But here's the part of the story we often miss. It was the disciples who he asked to go out and see if there'd be any food, and the disciples who distributed the food. I like this part because it reminds me Jesus does the miracle, but he often works through us in the process. That's a partnership I am so grateful for every single day. Can you see those guys passing out the meals? Oh man, they're thinking, "I don't know how he did it, but here's your lunch." So what's in front of you today? An insurmountable problem? An impossible dilemma? Remember, you don't have to do it yourself. In fact, you can't do it yourself. Jesus Christ himself provides the power and grace to help you overcome. The story is in Luke 9, where Jesus took the 5 loaves and the 2 fish, and looking up to heaven, he blessed them and broke them and kept giving them to the disciples to set before the people. And here's my favorite part. And they all ate and were satisfied.
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6: God has an amazing plan. He blesses us so that we can be a blessing in this world. The question is, how? How do we take what God's given us and share it around? Hi, I'm Bernie Diamond, and thank you so much for joining me again on Christianity Works. Today we're continuing on with the next message in this series called Blessed to be a Blessing. And it's the being a blessing bit that we're going to take a closer look at. Oh, and do stay tuned, because in just a few minutes, I'll be telling you about the powerful prayer that could be coming your way to help you through whatever you happen to be dealing with in your life just at the moment. It is great to be with you today. This is the third message in a series that I've called Blessed to be a Blessing. I think it's important for us to take a really deep look at God's way of blessing us. Because when we understand that, when we know how God's working and operating in our lives, it's such a wonderful thing to see His blessing flow. Over the last couple of weeks, we've seen that we often get things the wrong way around when it comes to God's blessing. I mean, sure, God is a God of blessing. We want to be blessed, but what we often don't come to grips with in our hearts is how God wants to multiply His blessing through us, to have a flood tide of blessing go out to a parched and dry and hurting world, for His blessing to flow into our lives from God and out through us to other people. Last week, we particularly looked at two verses that made that abundantly clear. The first is John chapter 7, verse 37. On the last and greatest day of the feast, Jesus stood and said in a loud voice, "If anyone is thirsty, let them come to me and drink. And whoever believes in me, as the scripture has said, streams of living water will flow out from within them." By this he meant the Spirit, whom those who believed in him were later to receive. You see, it's in and out. If anyone is thirsty, come to Jesus and drink. If you're looking for something and you're parched and needy, come to Jesus to drink. Put your faith in him and rivers of living water will flow out. It's in and out. It's one of the greatest passages in all of the Bible. It's powerful. It's the crux of being a disciple. We are blessed to be a blessing. Rivers of living water. Remember we looked at it. Nile, Ganges, Murray and Mississippi and Thames and Rhine and Yangtze and Amazon and again, rivers of living water. The other thing he said was, given, it will be given to you. A good measure, pressed down, shaken together and running over will be poured into your lap. For with the measure that you use, it will be measured to you. We're going to expand on that theme today and get really practical. If God's blessing is something that flows through us, if that's a part of how he works, how should that happen? Because if all those rivers head in and none of them ever head out, we end up being like the Dead Sea. Dead. I owe a huge debt of gratitude to a man called S.D. Gordon. Sometime in the late 1800s or 1900s, he wrote a book called Quiet Talks on Power. And in that book, he uses this simple and powerful example to describe the consequences of expecting all of God's blessing to flow into our lives, but not letting any of them flow out. He uses this picture of the Dead Sea. Now, the Dead Sea is exactly that, a body of water where all of the rivers flow in and none flow out. And as a result, it's dead. Nothing lives in it. Not a thing. No fish, no plants, no birds. And the water is incredibly hard and brackish. He makes this point in his book, that if we expect all of God's blessing to flow in and none of them to flow out, then our lives become like the circumference of the Dead Sea. Now, it's a big turnaround for us because we are programmed to think that blessing is all about me. It should all flow into me, right? But that's not it in God's economy. Blessing is really only a blessing when it flows out through us again. Think about it. A material blessing like a home. Isn't the joy, the real joy of a home, sharing it with your family? It's a natural thing. In Acts chapter 20 and verse 38, it says this, "The Lord Jesus himself said, it is more blessed to give than to receive." That is so profound. It is more blessed to give than to receive. See, Jesus is throwing our whole idea of blessing on its head. And he's saying, when the blessing flows out through you, you'll be more blessed than when it flows into you. You get it? God's way of blessing is the blessing flows down from him and out through us. And in that process, standing in the middle of his great river of blessing, we too are blessed. That's it. The world's dropped this notion into our heads that it's all about us, me, me, me. And we end up twisting and perverting God's plan. We end up thinking that God's blessing is about the next this thing for me or that thing for me. He loves to do those things. But principally, God's blessing is the thing that flows out of us to the rest of the world. What if Jesus, the Son of God, had come to the earth and said to himself, "You know something? It's all about me." No, the Son of Man didn't come to be served, but to serve. See, in and out. Now, Bernie Diamond, the businessman, I tried so hard to get everything to flow into me with a huge house and gold-plated taps and a car worth so much. Just thinking about it now makes my toes curl, you know. The blessing of me became an art form. That's what my whole life was about. And it never, never, never satisfied me. And when God got a hold of me a dozen or so years ago, over several years, he changed me to the point where he trusted me to do what I'm doing now. And I walk with him in the quiet, cool hours of the morning and experience him and delight in him and hear him and spend time in his word and then prepare these programs and sit here and spend time with you, and the blessing flows in and out again. Today, I'm one of the most deeply satisfied people you will ever come across. Even though the way God has chosen to bless me is different from what I would have planned, I had to relearn what it meant to be blessed by God. And it's in this serving, in using our gifts and skills and abilities and resources as channels of God's blessing, that we discover blessing. A close connection with God. It's a two-sided transaction. Intimacy with Jesus, and then letting him use us whom he's made, what we're meant to be, to let him flow out through us into the parched, dry land around us. You and I are blessed to be a blessing. It is more of a blessing to give than to receive, is what Jesus said. Now, maybe you're listening to this and you're thinking, okay, I get the theory. I believe that. I understand it. But what about the practice? How can I be a blessing? Well, that's what we're going to look at through the rest of this program. I'm Bernie Diamond, and you're listening to Christianity Works. Just as we take this short break, I'd like to remind you that if you have a prayer need, we would absolutely love to pray for you. Because the only sort of prayer that the Bible teaches about is the sort that has powerful results. Just let that sink in. the only sort of prayer the Bible teaches about is the sort that has powerful results. So if you'd like us to pray with you, in fact, if you'd like our whole prayer community to pray with you, stop by online at powerfulprayer.org to share your prayer request. It's completely confidential. Your name won't be displayed. And in fact, while you're there, perhaps you could also pray for one or two others and leave them a word or two of encouragement. You can be such a mighty blessing to so many others by supporting them in this way. The Bible says that the prayer of the righteous is powerful and effective. So please, let us pray for you and with you, and let's just see what God does, how he intervenes, how he chooses to bless you. That web address again is powerfulprayer.org. All right, let's head back into God's Word to see what else he has for us today. It's so easy for us to think, well, I don't have anything to bless other people with. How can I be a blessing? The how is so important. It's about making the rubber hit the road and about getting our lives aligned to God's way so that we're working with him and not against him. We talked before about the fact that God's blessing is a two-sided transaction, in and out. You can't do the out with the in. Jesus said in John chapter 15, verses 4 and 5, "Remain in me and I will remain in you. No branch can bear fruit by itself. It must remain in the vine. Neither can you bear fruit unless you remain in me. I am the vine and you are the branches. If anyone remains in me and I in him, he will bear much fruit. Apart from me, you can do nothing." So this talks about the in and the out again. We need to be close to Jesus. We need to be grafted into him. He is our lifeblood. And when we set our hearts on him, when we spend that time with him, his spirit flows into our lives. And we can't help it. We just end up bearing fruit. He bears fruit. And who's the fruit for? It's not for the vine. No, it's for other people. In and out. Isn't it amazing how this theme recurs over and over again through the scripture? How easy it is for us, though, to miss it, to pervert it to the me, me, me thing. We'll look at that a bit more next week, how we're prone to twist and pervert God's plan for blessing. If we think for 1 minute that we can pedal and pedal and pedal hard on the outside to make things happen, whilst our relationship with Jesus on the inside is in tatters, we are kidding ourselves. The only way I know of having that relationship with him is to lay down my life and to spend time with him. I was speaking a while ago at a Christian Leaders Conference about our priorities, about God being first, and a lot of the people there were very well-known leaders of Christian ministries. And one by one, they came up to me afterwards and said, you know, this is an area I struggle in. I'm busy doing ministry, and somehow I don't have time to spend with God. So a lot of people struggle with the inside of the equation, but others struggle with the other end. They have a relationship with Jesus, they have time with him, but they become what I call a spiritual couch potato. They don't do anything with that. And the Bible says that faith without works is dead. Now you might say, Bernie, that's unfair. I just can't do any of that out stuff. Have a listen to what Paul wrote, Romans chapter 12. "Therefore I urge you, in view of God's mercy, to offer your bodies as living sacrifices, holy and pleasing to God. This is your spiritual act of worship. Don't conform any longer to the pattern of this world, but be transformed by the renewing of your mind. Then you'll be able to test and approve what God's will is, his good and pleasing and perfect will. For by the grace given to me, I say to every one of you, don't think of yourselves more highly than you should, but rather think of yourselves with sober judgment in accordance with the measure of faith that God's given you. Just as each of us has one body with many members, and these members don't all have the same functions, so in Christ, we who are many from one body, and each member belongs to all the others, we have different gifts according to the grace given to us. If your gift is prophesying, then prophesy according to your faith. If it's serving, then serve. If it's teaching, well, teach. If it's encouraging, encourage people. If it's contributing to the needs of others, give generously to them. If it's leadership, govern diligently, and if it's showing mercy, do it with cheerfulness. See, God calls us to be living sacrifices. Last week on the program, we saw how Abraham was blessed to be a blessing, and he spent 25 years on a painful, uncomfortable journey. He was a living sacrifice. If we're going to be blessed to be a blessing, if the blessing of God's going to flow into our lives and out again, there is a cost. It is not always convenient. It's not always fun. It doesn't always look like a blessing. We are called to be living sacrifices. And then we shouldn't let the world squeeze us into its mold. Don't conform any longer to the pattern of this world. See, the world says it's about you and me. And Jesus is saying, no, it's not. Die to yourself. Sacrifice your life. And it turns everything on its head. With sober judgment, in accordance with the measure of faith that God has given you, exercise the gift that He's given. See, we make two equal and opposite mistakes here. Firstly, some people embark on things that they were never cut out for by God. You know, that never, ever works. People operating outside their gifting is really ugly, with a capital UG. Some people have said to me, Bernie, you should be a pastor. UG. You know, it's not going to happen. I'm not pastorally gifted. It'd be like dragging my wife Jackie in here, who is pastorally gifted, who in fact is wonderfully gifted in the area of service. And if you're in Australia and you ring our ministry, chances are you'll talk to her. And when someone rings and they order a CD or they do this, she wants to get it out today. She's just gifted to do that. But if you dragged her here in front of the microphone, all you'd get is this, dead silence, because she'd be petrified. Or if you put me into her job, you probably wouldn't get your CD, because that's not what I'm motivated to do. Let's start doing what God has made and gifted us to do. We're all different. So let's not compare. That's so dumb. There is something that God made in you that's uniquely you. It's special. And when we compare that with others, we're missing the point. The gifts we have are given according to the grace of God. Prophesying, serving, teaching, encouraging, contributing to the needs of others, giving, leadership, mercy. They're motivational gifts. They're things that God has birthed in us, and they're all sorts of different manifestations of this. We all have something. We all love doing it. And it's unreal when we're flowing in that, when the blessing of God is manifest through us doing the thing that He made us to do. And it's terrible when people aren't working in that gifting. You see it in business. You get served by a waiter in a restaurant, and they just don't have the gift of service. And it's terrible. It doesn't work. Oh, you don't understand, Bernie. I'm a mum with a screaming baby. I can't do anything. I'm stuck at home. And there's probably a mother's group somewhere with other mums in it who are just dying for your gift of encouragement. If only you'd see it as an opportunity for God's blessing to flow through you. Blessing and service go hand in hand. You can't separate them. God's blessing comes in and it flows out. The problem is, can I tell you this? The problem is that so many Christians allow themselves to be stuffed into the world's mold, and they still think it's all about me. Be transformed by the renewing of your mind. God has given you a gift. Oh, Bernie, that is so spiritual. I work 60 hours a week in business, and I have a lot of money, but I don't have time to do this stuff, this giving. And all along, God's given you a heart of generosity. And there's some young evangelist in your church who, if someone funded them for just a day and a half a week, they would be able to touch so many people with the love of Christ. You get it? We all have something that God has put in us through which His blessing will flow to a lost and a hurting world.
2: 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That's what Victory SMS is all about. 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And the most common response? Oh, that's exactly what I needed to hear today. How did you know that? Thank you so much. It's simply amazing how powerfully the Spirit of God can move through just a short text message. And I'd love to encourage you too to live your life in victory. Again, that web address is victorysms.org. Okay, let's head straight back into the Word of God.
6: I guess this message of being blessed in order to be a blessing is a bit in your face, but I think God is doing an exciting thing. I think sometimes He wants to challenge us through His Word. I don't know about you, but I want to be transformed by the renewing of your mind. And I grew up with a very selfish me, me, me attitude, straight out of the world's mold. Maybe you're like that too. And today is a day where we decide to put first things first, to get our priorities in life straightened out, to stop thinking about God's blessing as material blessing only. He does bless us with material things, and people who don't have enough food have to rely on God for His blessing. But listen to what Jesus said. Therefore, I tell you, don't worry about your life, what you'll eat or what you drink or about your body, what you'll wear. Isn't life more important than food and the body more important than clothes? Look at the birds of the air. They don't sow or reap or store things in barns, yet your heavenly Father

worry about your own needs, or whether you're wealthy and you're racing after God's blessings for a bigger car and a bigger house, the same truth applies. Jesus is saying here, get your priorities right. Get a deep, abiding, enduring, intimate relationship with God through Jesus Christ. Spend time in prayer and in God's word, and then let him use us as his fountain of blessing, a flood tide of life. And all the other things will get added to us. God knows what we need. And you know something? God knows the things we want too. God is a wonderful God to come along and bless us with just little things along the way that we didn't even think for, didn't even ask for, but God thought of them. You know, he's just worried about the little things in our lives as well. It is so crazy for us to reduce the blessing of God down to just material blessings. First, seek the kingdom of God and his righteousness, and all these things will be given to you as well. Now, this is counterintuitive, and it's a deep ask. God is asking us today, you and me, to trust him and to do it his way. Why does he do it this way? Why does he say, look, bow your life down to me first and then get the blessing? Why do we have to die before we can live? Why does he ask us to step out and start serving in order to be blessed? Why did Jesus say, give and it will be given to you? A good measure, pressed down, shaken together and running over, will be poured into your lap. For with the measure that you use in your giving, it will be measured to you. Why did he do that? Because that requires faith. And God wants us to be a people of faith, completely dependent on him. And when we do that, when we step out with our gifts, meager as they may seem in our eyes, when we live the struggle and the rejection and the disappointments for him, he honors that. We are blessed to be a blessing. You have incredible abilities and gifts and talents and motivations that God has planted in you, worked into your very DNA, that God has prepared and nurtured through the experiences of your life, even through the hurts of the past, especially through those. When we put those in his hands, when we let him use them to be a blessing to others, when we draw so close to him that no one else could ever understand what's going on in our relationship between us and our master, then we see what happens. I am never as blessed as I am than when I'm right here with you now, doing what God crafted me to do. That's his plan, and it's a phenomenal plan, and he has the same plan for you with your gifts and your talents and your abilities and your motivations. You are blessed to be a blessing. Go on. Let the blessing flow through you to other people, no matter what the cost. Let God use who you are for his glory, and you will be blessed beyond anything that any words can describe. You and I are blessed to be a blessing. 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I'm Bernie Diamond.
I'll catch you again same time next week with another message of God's love, God's grace, and God's power

0: So Father God, I pray that our families will come together right now and seek your face. You will forgive our sins and you'll heal our incredible land. In the name of the only Savior, Jesus Christ. Amen.
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1: Did you know that there are now atheist church services? In several large cities like London and New York, atheists are gathering each week for worship. It's an odd idea when you think about it, because they're coming together to worship something that they don't believe. It's the same idea coming from Alain de Botton, who has released a book called Religion for Atheists. All of this is motivated by research that consistently demonstrates that those who go to church are happier, healthier, and more generous. Atheists believe it's the weekly gathering as a community that makes a difference. As for them, there's no God. Yet this will fail, because it's not the gathering for worship that makes a difference, it is who we worship that matters. Worship without belief is a hollow ritual, and it will fail to satisfy or bring lasting change.
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1: Trust in the Lord with all your heart and don't lean on your own understanding. Heavenly Father, what a wonderful world it would be if trust was evident in everything that everyone does. One day when you set up the new heaven and the new earth, we know that those who know you will find out what that will be like. In the meantime, Lord, we have this choice. We either trust you or we ignore you and trust ourselves. Lord, we confess that we can build idols into our lives that become the things we trust. Help us to always trust you. When we truly trust you and submit to you, Lord, our paths will be straight, your word says. It doesn't mean that we will escape hard and difficult times, but we will know we're on your path for us. As we trust you, Lord, help us to build a culture of trust in our homes, in our church, in our workplace. And as we keep our minds on you, Lord, you give us peace. Thank you for this miracle. In Jesus' name, amen.

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1: Jesus replied, "Anyone who loves me will obey my teaching. My Father will love them, and we will come to them and make our home with them. Anyone who does not love me will not obey my teaching. These words you hear are not my own. They belong to the Father who sent me." John 14:23-24.
0: Rhema.cc, speaking words of love to you.

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So let's settle down some. We need you to sing this song with us. 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
1: Mark Zuckerberg is regarded as one of the top 25 internet billionaires in the world. He's the man behind Facebook. He's joined by Larry Page from Google, Jeff Bezos from Amazon, Jerry Yang from Yahoo, Craig Newmark from Craigslist, and the aspiring Aaron Wright from Aaron's Sponge Microphone for singing in the shower. It's really going to take off. How did they do it? One source tells us they took advantage of a trend. They started small, they worked for free, and they were innovative. Another internet or dot-com entrepreneur who might be a bit more relatable to us makes his living selling his self-help type ebooks on his website, and he's made a list of things he's learned creating his internet business. Here's just a few of them. Lesson one, and a given really, people are sick of marketers, and especially online marketers with those horrible pop-ups. Consider starting with free content instead, which might help build trust. Lesson two, provide something different, like more in-depth information. Organize the website in a better way. Back up your information with resources, numbers, and charts from credible, authoritative sources. Lesson three, this is a big one, it takes time. Lesson four, don't listen to negative comments about you never being able to do it. And a couple we've added ourselves. Study. Know what you're talking about. Don't be like so many others putting up websites with information and yet have no formal qualifications. And six, read the Bible often. Immerse yourself in the truths of our Creator. Grow in integrity and be generous. As it says in Proverbs 11, whoever brings blessing will be enriched, and one who waters will himself be watered. I'm Aaron Wright.
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0: They say a dog is a man's best friend. But in our house, our best friend is a rabbit named Monty. Hi, I'm Liz Oakes, and Monty is my son's pet rabbit. He's white with a ginger racing stripe down his back, and he's got those cute lop ears that hang down by his face. The thing is, our rabbit's a little different than most. He seems to think he's a dog. Anytime we walk past his cage, he races back and forth along his run, trying to get our attention. If he could bark and wag his tail, he would. When my son lets him out into the garden, he comes bounding up to you to say hello. And sometimes when you run, he'll actually chase after you. It's pretty funny being chased by a rabbit. And then there's a time when he turns into some sort of speed freak. Suddenly you'll see him. He takes off and tears a circuit around the garden. Oh, it's hilarious to watch. Once when we went on holiday, he stayed at a rabbit tree for a week. When he got home, he was delirious with joy, running in circles around us in the garden. I was sure he was going to jump into my lap and lick my face. Ugh, yuck. The thing is, we're not mad about rabbits. We just thought he was a cool pet for our son. But somehow, this little rabbit with the off-the-wall personality has worked his way into our home and into our hearts. It's true, a dog is a man's best friend, but sometimes, even a rabbit is.
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I see some lights out in the distance. 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

0: Words of life and love from the Father to you, his child.
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1: Not only did God create your body, but that your body is the temple of the Holy Spirit. And if your body is the temple of the Holy Spirit, then that means that the person that you're dating, also their body is the temple of the Holy Spirit. So you treat them with a radical respect.
2: That's Jim Burns offering a word of encouragement to parents about teaching your children about sexual integrity. He's our guest today, offering help for moms and dads from a biblical perspective. And with that, welcome to Focus on the Family with Jim Daly. I'm John Fuller.
3: John, Gene had a great idea about how to create a Bible study for the boys when they were like in fifth, sixth grade. And that group, both of them, Trent's group and Troy's group, lasted all the way through high school. They're best friends now and well into their 20s. Mm-hmm. And I remember the talk. And I remember the guys, the dads, we all got together. The kids were probably like 13 and we're like, okay, who's going to do that Bible study for the boys? And it's one of those that we all step back and one poor father was the guy that forgot to step back.
2: Last man standing.
3: There's the volunteer. And so we coached him on how to give this general talk. The important thing is here is when you have children in that age group, you know, 10, 11, 12, 13, have you done enough to prepare for that discussion? Mm-hmm. It's not going to be just one discussion. It's going to be, you know, this is what it's about, and this is how to contain it and how to honor the Lord in it, and this is the consequence if you don't.
2: Yeah, and Jim Burns is going to just emphasize so many great practical things for us to talk about with regard to these discussions. Jim is a very popular podcaster, speaker, writer. He's just got so much wisdom and biblical perspective. He's the father of three adult daughters, and the book that forms the foundation of our conversation today is called A Student's Guide to Sexual Integrity, God's Plan for Sex and Your Body.
3: Jim, welcome back to Focus on the Family.
4: It is a pleasure to be with you guys. Hey, and by the way, I was the youth pastor who always had to give that talk to the families.
3: You were the guy.
4: And my daughters were so embarrassed. They would, when they realized I was going to have to do that, they would be ducking, giving me scowls, like, why are you the guy doing this, Dad?
3: Yeah, that has to be horrible for your own kids in that setting.
4: Yeah, and then I write a book on sexuality, and they go, oh, this is just ridiculous. And they also say, and plus, Dad, you were awkward when you talk to us.
3: Yeah.
4: You can talk to other kids, but you were awkward when you talk to us.
3: Well, that's what, you know, so many have said, you know, when you're speaking to a general group, right, especially those of us that do these kinds of talks and help kids think about these things.
4: Right.
3: But then when your child is sitting in the audience or it's you one-on-one, you're really out of sorts.
4: Yeah.
3: And that does lend a bit of credibility for how awkward this can be for parents.
4: Usually kids get their information from the internet. They don't get it from their parents. Mm-hmm. Yet, research shows that the more positive, value-centered sex education kids receive from home, from their parents, listen to this, the less promiscuous they'll be and the less confused they'll be about their sexual identity. That's an important issue.
3: You know, one of the things that I've observed is the way that we hand this over to the world. Not that it's within our power to do that, but the world talks about this incessantly. This is a good thing, everybody. This is the Creator's gift to us in the context of marriage. This is His wedding present to us. I've always enjoyed thinking of it that way. But a lot of people in the church, you know, it's no, no, no, no, no.
4: Right.
3: And then you get married. Yes, yes, yes, yes, yes. It's really hard for women particularly, but also some guys too, to kind of flip that switch.
4: Well, you're right. It's really confusing. Mixed messages like crazy.
3: Well, and how do we do that in a healthier way to say, okay, first of all, God created this. This isn't evil.
4: Right.
3: When you do it out of context, it is sinful, but it's not what the Lord intended.
4: Right.
3: So how do you go first?
4: I actually think you mentioned, you talked about God. I think we need to bring God up. He is, after all, the master designer of our bodies. I think it's important that we boast about God. God created you. God created your body. God wants the best for you. Yeah, there's some guardrails, but those guardrails are to make you really a more healthy and successful and blessed person if you follow His roadmap. It's when you go down the other road, it doesn't work so well.
3: You know, the other key thing here as we get started in this discussion, Jim, is, you know, for those that blew it in high school or at some point, maybe repetitively, I get that. This is one of those areas of the human heart that has such a grip on us. Sure. That's why pornography is so addictive. And, you know, there's just something about this area of the human experience that many people are taken down. Many pastors can't control that appetite. And one of the things, rather than hiding it, bringing it to the light, dealing with it, getting help is such the better pathway. And that's what the Lord wants out of this. Right. You in the book talk about four core temptations that young people are going to face. What are those four?
4: Well, one is peer pressure or the pressure to conform. I don't think there's been a generation, we've all had peer pressure when it comes to sex and sexuality, but today because of things like YouTube, TikTok, Snapchat.
3: Overwhelming.
4: Today, kids are embracing a lifestyle of sexuality that they don't even understand. But I think the culture is throwing that at us, and there's a peer pressure. I mean, you know, you're a 13-year-old girl, you're a 13-year-old guy, and, you know, you don't want to identify as heterosexual because the kids are going to mock you for that. And again, I'm not saying all, you know, culture is horrible, and yeah, they're the ones who are doing the teaching because we didn't do a good job. That's, we'll have to get to that. The other one is emotional involvement that exceeds their maturity level. So a lot of kids make sexual decisions based on emotions. I'm in love. Well, it's love, but it's puppy love. We know that as adults, but they don't. So they make decisions based on the whole idea of you know, puppy love. Plus, it's everywhere in the culture today. I mean, my goodness, I was watching the World Series a year ago, and I was looking at some of the commercials, and they were kind of sexual in nature, but they're selling shampoo.
3: Right.
4: So today, kids have so much of that, you know, being thrown at them. Mm-hmm. So I think there's just so many different aspects that just are constantly bombarding us. And one of the other issues is, frankly, that our parents don't talk about it.
3: Healthy Christian views on sexuality.
4: So kids honestly don't know. Yeah. I was talking to a girl not too long ago. And I love this kid. She's about 16 years old. And I said, so are you going to take the view of culture, which changes rapidly, or there's a master designer who created our gender, and it seems like he's done really good for years and years, and now just recently there's some changes going on. And so we have to see, who are we going to go with, the creator? And then I said, you know, there's a time when if you ever saw an art piece, and I said, I'm not really a good guy to talk about art because I don't know a whole lot about it. But if I went to see an artist, I would rather have the person who created the artwork tell me about it than somebody who just had an opinion about the artwork. And I said, that's what we're doing with our sexuality today.
3: That's a good analogy.
4: Yeah.
3: That really is. I think the other one that you mentioned, the fourth thing, is negative self-image. Yeah. That's so powerful today. Right. I think, again, because of social media, et cetera. Right. Right. Really, boys experience this as well, but girls feel it deeply.
4: Sure,
3: you know, we don't measure up, and you begin to develop a negative self-image. Then somebody shows you attention and then manipulates that into physical intimacy.
4: Yeah, well, you said it better than I did. I mean, it's just really well said, because when kids have a poor self-image, or I like to call it an improper self-image, we've got to teach them that they were created in God's image. And that's an important, you know, concept. But if they have that poor self-image, they're going to do anything to get the attention. And sometimes it's in the world of sexuality. Other times it's other stuff. Us guys, we do goofy stuff because our self-images are poor, and we want somebody to like us or somebody to appreciate it. Not you when you were growing up. All that John and I did.
3: Yeah. Did I give you the speak for yourself?
5: You're more.
3: No, I'm teasing. Yeah. We're all there. Right. I was like, you know, I was on the football team, so I'll leave it at that. But the point of all that is young people today are getting a lot of input. And moms and dads, this is why we're doing the program, to encourage you to embrace that God-given role, the biblical role of mentoring your children, even in these tender, maybe especially in these tender areas of human sexuality and what it means to be committed, heart, soul, and body. To the person that you're married to or going to marry. I mean, that's kind of it. I've tried to do that with my boys. What do you do with a 10, 11, 12, 13-year-old? What's your goal as the parent? Because I think Gene and I, we went, yep, build the wall, let's go.
4: Yeah.
3: We put all the filters on. We talked to them and said, hey, all the filters are on, so beware. If you look at something, we're going to know about it. I'm being a little over the top, but you get the idea.
4: No, but I think you're right that that's what we've done. What we didn't do was go farther, and I'm not saying this is with you and Gene, but I think a lot of times we built the walls, but we didn't say why we're building the walls. We didn't help them understand that aspect, and we also didn't say, you know, when we look at sexuality created by God, it's not that, it's this. So even when your kid at age 10, the boys are probably going to have seen pornography. I just saw, you can Google me on this, but it's 11.8 with young women now.
3: 11.8%?
4: No, 11.8 years age that they see it.
3: The average age.
4: Yeah, so that's why we got to talk to them younger. Yeah. But the point being is we have to, even if they see it, you have to say, no, it's not this. Now's your chance to be able to talk to them and say, no, it's this. You know, and again, you're going back to the aspect of God created sex. God sees it as very good. That's Genesis 1 and 2. Does he have guardrails? Sure he has guardrails. This is what adultery is. This is what fornication slash immorality. There's a Greek word, porneia, which is translated correctly in the scripture now, immorality, but it's also what we used to use with fornication, which means sex outside of marriage. So God put up guardrails, not because he's the great killjoy, but because he wants the best for us.
3: Yeah.
4: And sometimes parents are afraid to have that conversation. You mentioned this because they didn't do it right, or they struggled with porn. The dad struggled with porn. The moms maybe were promiscuous. And what I always say to them is you don't have to tell them everything, but you do want to say, look, one of the reasons I have a passion to help you make good decisions is because I didn't always make good decisions.
3: Yeah.
4: And just kind of leave it at that. But we need to be authentic with how we do this. And really, we have to change the narrative. You know, it was Francis Schaeffer, theologian from a long time ago, said, every generation you have to recreate the way you communicate the gospel. You don't change the gospel, but you recreate the way you communicate it. Well, I think we're in a generation today as parents and with kids that we have to recreate the way we communicate sexual integrity and not just try to shame them into, you know, doing it or only talking about the walls.
3: You know, Jim, I'm thinking of, you know, when I have a psychologist on, we're talking about affirmation versus negative.
4: Yeah.
3: And, you know, all the research shows you have to have at least five affirmations to overcome one critical criticism. I think I would apply something like this in this space. You need like five positive discussions with your child.
4: Right.
3: For every negative input that's going to hit them,
4: right,
3: give them a healthy perspective.
4: I think we do that. And what I say is instead of one 100-minute conversation where you sit them down at the table and you kind of go through the whole thing, I don't think that works. In fact, research says it doesn't work. I think we have 100 one-minute conversations.
3: I like that.
4: So we're looking for ways to do it. So you're watching a television show and you see two girls kiss and you go, hey, what do you think of that? And, you know, you put it on pause. Or they tell you about a song that they heard and you kind of go, well, what do you think about that? And then you begin teaching through a positive, what I call a theology of healthy sexuality, meaning theology is just the study of God. What does God have to say about it? And healthy sexuality is about our bodies. So you do that, and all of a sudden, you've had these talks for years with them. And that's a lot better than the 1 minute sit at the table, and then you go for an hour.
3: Yeah, you know, one of the difficulties with that, if I could speak on behalf of the awkward parents, and which I think we're all that at some point, it's how you respond in that moment. What you just said there, unfortunately, I perceive is the minority response, meaning when you say, wow, what just happened there? What do you think of that? Normally, I think we as the Christian parents say, hey, what are we watching here?
4: Right.
3: Where's the remote control?
4: Right.
3: And then we leave it. We don't have that discussion. I really want parents to hear what you just said. You've got to ask a question.
4: Yeah.
3: Like, what does that communicate to you?
4: No, exactly. I think we have to listen a lot more to our kids.
3: Why is that so hard for us as parents?
4: Well, it is because we want to tell them. And a lot of times we're right.
3: It's a lot easier.
4: And plus, we're right a lot of times. However,
3: a lot of times?
4: Sometimes parents aren't right. I'll just tell
3: you
4: that
3: right
4: now.
3: In our mind, it's every time, Jim.
4: Yeah, but if in your kid's mind, it's not every time. But the point that I'm saying is we've got to have these kind of conversations so that they make the decision, not we. We do that's about our spiritual faith as well, becoming Christians. I can't become a Christian for my kids. It's the same with making good, healthy sexual decisions. So to do that, there have to be more, you know, kind of questions and dialogue. And when the kids get used to that, then they'll open up. But that's why when kids are 3 to 5, you say, hey, God made your body. God made boys and God made girls. And then you even name body parts. And I know that's awkward, but we need to name those body parts like age 3 to 5. That's sex education without talking about the kind of things that, you know, you talk about to your teens.
3: There's two goals, and they're not necessarily the same. One is to protect them from bad situations.
4: Yeah.
3: The other is to equip them from making the right decisions to not be in bad situations.
4: Man, you're singing my song.
3: Jim, I want to ask this question, and it is just one that popped into my head, but I think it's so critical.
4: Right.
3: How do we become that safe place for our kids to want to and trust that they could come to us with a question on sexuality and they'll feel healthy in that transaction?
4: Yeah. Well, part of it is us not preaching and lecturing. We have to lead with love and know that kindness matters. And I think we have to do that. And I think it's important for us to have dialogue. And the earlier we start this, the better. To be honest, it's going to be a lot easier for teens if we've already been having these conversations. The question I ask is, who's the safest person for them to talk to about sex? My dad and mom were not the safest people. You know why? Not because they were negative. They just didn't ever talk to me about it. It was just nothing. So I wasn't going to go learn about the birds and the bees from them because I wasn't going to ask them questions. They never brought it up. They ask about my grades. They ask about my sports. They ask about my friends. But they never brought up a very important subject for me, which was dating and sexuality and all that kind of stuff. So we become the safe ones when they say, you know what? Mom will listen to me. Dad will listen to me and not be super judging. And, you know, because a lot of times they'll start going in on something and then we do the interrupt thing where we say, no, absolutely not. You know, they're all wrong and maybe they are wrong, but I think we need to hear them out because they're exploring. Sometimes when they're talking to you, it's not like they've made up their mind, which goes against the grain of, you know, their spirituality or, you know, the Bible. They're just trying to explore with you. So we have to be really patient, I think, and let them kind of talk through that. Why? A lot of questions, and the questions help.
3: Yeah. You mentioned the book, this integrity code that guided you. What is the integrity code and how do we apply it?
4: Yeah, I think it's what I love about the integrity code is I don't think it's a shaming thing. I think it's something that's really awesome that kids can look for. And I think they need a roadmap.
3: Describe it.
4: So the integrity code goes like this: in honor of God. So we're going to bring God into the picture. In honor of my family, we're going to bring the family into the picture. And the family usually isn't in the picture either. See, so God and my family and all that God wants for me. So you're looking to the future. All that God wants for me, I commit to sexual integrity. And so when kids do that, there are kids who say that thing. And we had purity codes and we had other things that kind of didn't work so well. Mm-hmm. But this here, who doesn't want to live with sexual integrity? And then you explain what sexual integrity is. Very biblical. Honor God with your body. It's right out of the 1 Corinthians 6, 20. Honor God with your body. Renew your mind for good. I tell kids the most powerful sex organ is not your private parts, it's your mind. And so we renew your mind, Romans 12, 1 and 2. Then it's turn your eyes from worthless things, taken right out of Psalm 119, and then guard your heart. And I'll say to people who are adults, I'll say, if your parents taught you about sex education, did they teach you how to guard your heart? The Bible says in Proverbs 23, guard your heart above all else, for it determines the course of your life. So it's not a scripture just on sex, but if we could get our kids to learn to guard their hearts, and that's a money issue, it's a faith issue, it's a sexual issue. If we could teach them that early, that's their roadmap. Now, there's a lot of other things you got to talk about. You've got to talk about purity. You've got to talk about all kinds of other issues, dating, all kinds of things. But when it comes to it, that's the overall roadmap. And I love that integrity code. And you know what? Kids sort of get it and they go, okay, I can do that. I want to do that.
3: Yeah. Call them to something higher.
4: Yeah. I did that with my daughter, Heidi. We went through it at 16 because I took her on the one night overnight date. She got 11 with her mom and at 16 with me. And she goes, I want that. And when she said that, I mean, tears came up into my eyes because I didn't know how she was going to react. She was the cute, fun, popular cheerleader girl. And I didn't know what she was going to say. She goes, I want that. But it was as if she didn't know that. And I wish I wouldn't have waited till she was 16 to help her with that.
5: Mm. Yeah. Now, along those lines, Jim, in the book, you have a story of a young woman who I think she was like 16 at a sleepover. And she was encouraged by friends to try some things sexually.
4: Yeah.
5: So the culture's here and the kids are sometimes caught between good things that the parents want them to do and the cultural forces. What's the story and what's the lesson?
4: It's a really interesting story, and I think parents need to hear this because she was 14. I'm going to call her Katie, but that's not her real name, of course. And she was one of these girls who, just a great kid. We know her personally. We know the family. Mm. And but she didn't like wearing dresses, and she didn't wear pink, and she was better than most kids and boys in softball. And, you know, she was just a neat kid. But because she didn't dress like a girl in her mind and other people's minds, she had a friend who said she had learned 2 weeks ago what a lesbian was. And so the friend said, you know, I think I might be a lesbian. She goes, what's a lesbian? She explained it. And she goes, well, that's weird. I mean, she didn't know. She was pretty innocent. Long story short, within a pretty short time, they were in a relationship. And so she began to identify as a lesbian at 14. And, you know, I was a youth pastor. When kids, girls, 14, cut themselves or they had an eating disorder, nobody thought that was a good idea. But she got all kinds of, you know, embracing and affirmation. So she goes, well, I must be. About a year and a half later, so it's a longer story, about a year and a half later, after this big conversation at the sleepover, about a year and a half later, she went to Christian camp. They weren't even talking about sex, but as she grew in her faith, she went, I don't think I'm one of those. Mm. And so she has made the road sort of out. Now, today, she's 18 years old. She's a freshman at Biola University, and she's doing well, but she has baggage. So I just got chills because I'm so happy for her, but I also know she's walking a harder life because of the baggage. That at 14, she was so innocent. Low self-esteem, we talked about that earlier, and her emotional involvement with this girl exceeded her maturity level because she wasn't even sure she was, but she still doesn't wear a lot of dresses, okay? But she now feels secure in her sexual integrity and her sexual identity.
3: Mm. You know, Jim, that gender dysphoria thing is so disruptive, and you just look at the data. Yeah. And again, everything you've talked about here from a biblical standpoint is the antidote to so much of that.
4: Right.
3: Good self-esteem, your identity in Christ, that God chose your gender right from the womb as you were created.
4: Right.
3: You know, science can tell us some things in there, and some of those facts right now are kind of so disturbing. 4 to 9,000% increase in gender dysphoria.
4: Yeah.
3: That's not genetic. That's when you have that kind of thing, that's peer pressure, and it's cool to be this. Why are we allowing this to happen?
4: Right. No, we're seeing this change. And what's interesting is the research isn't coming from Christian input. It's coming from the secular world.
3: Right.
4: And, you know, I did my PhD in England, and where I learned that, you know, a very small percent of boys around 8 years old had a gender dysphoria experience, but it was hardly a blip in the screen. And all of a sudden now, like you said, you used huge numbers. So what we have to understand is that that doesn't just happen over a couple of decades. That's an issue of the culture. And so we can get angry at the culture, or we can say, wait, there's some things we can do about this. And again, we still have to lead with love and practice kindness, but we've got to help these kids understand their identity that's rooted in Christ.
3: Yeah. Let's end here. You use the term radical respect.
4: Yeah.
3: I like that.
4: Yeah.
3: Radical just seems to fit.
4: Yeah.
3: You know, everybody wants to be radical.
4: Yeah. Right.
3: What's radical respect?
4: Radical respect is teaching kids that not only did God create your body, but that your body is the temple of the Holy Spirit. And if your body is the temple of the Holy Spirit, then that means that the person that you're dating, also their body is the temple of the Holy Spirit. So you treat them with a radical respect. So it's not just that, oh, this girl or this guy is cute, this girl or this guy, you know, they have a fun personality. But no, they're actually a child of God. And so we honor them with a radical type of respect. And part of that is in our sexuality. Part of that is in the way we treat them. Part of that is in just how we relate to, not just in terms of boyfriend, girlfriend, but anybody. It's how we as men relate to women. We relate to them with a radical respect. I want to teach a million kids to radically respect the opposite sex, or we're talking about same-sex relationships, you know, with a radical respect. And that means we're going to treat them as if God lives within that other person's body, because he does.
3: And I, you know, you can achieve that as a parent. That's the goal, and that's
4: exactly
3: the thing. Jim, this has been great. There's so, we could just keep going on this subject, but, you know, we've done a good job of kind of skimming the surface of your book, A Student's Guide to Sexual Integrity, God's Plan for Sex and Your Body. And the rest is up to the parents and the grandparents, where they have that good permission from the adult son or daughter.
2: 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And we hope you were encouraged by his message about biblical sexuality and the radical respect that we can teach to our kids as they reach their teen years. 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A great way to start would be to get a copy of Jim Burns' excellent book called A Student's Guide to Sexual Integrity, God's Plan for Sex and Your Body. 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I'm John Fuller.
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1: The Lutheran Church at 8 Jumbuck Crescent, Woi Woi, would like to invite you to Ecclesiastes, a dramatic encounter, on Saturday the 22nd of August at 2 p.m. Performed by Neil Modra, a graduate of NIDA, Australia's National Institute of Dramatic Art, Ecclesiastes, All is Vanity, should give you a new perspective on this biblical text. 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
1: He came to that which was his own, but his own did not receive him. 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John 1:11-12.
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am I doing? Hey, cause real life's in the trenches, not from the stands and our lofty benches with manicured hands. I wanna dash as dirty, a life fully spent, weathered and scarred from all the life that I lived. The times that we go out of our way to paint beautiful blue over somebody's grave when we stopped.

0: G'day. Here's my mate Richard with another secret from the shed.
1: Elizabeth Dersmer, Senior Lecturer for Early Childhood Literacy at the University of Wollongong, has found that dads stimulate the thinking of children very differently than mums. A mum might invite a child to count the number of rungs on a ladder in a picture book, whereas the dad would be more likely to invite the child to remember the last time they saw dad up a ladder and ask what he was doing. In a sample of 500 low-income families, fathers reading to their children enhanced the language development a year later and literacy development 2 years later. Mothers, however, did not have the same impact. According to the UK's Book Trust, mothers are 50% more likely to read to their children than dads. Dads tend to think it's mum's job, not realising that it was always the role of dads to tell stories. Men are task-oriented during the day, so story time at night fosters the strongest sense of relational intimacy that children might experience with their father on any given day. I'm Richard Fay for the Centre for Men, helping men become real.
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0: We live in a world obsessed with self-preservation. Look after yourself. Protect your own interests. Don't let anyone take advantage of you. And let's be honest, that's how most of us operate day to day. Hi, I'm Bernie Diamond and welcome again to Fresh. Back in the 1500s, a Dutch Christian named Dirk Wilhelms escaped from prison. He was condemned to die for his faith. As he ran across a frozen moat, one of his guards fell through the ice. Now, Dirk could have kept running. Freedom was right there for the taking. But instead, he turned back, pulled his enemy out of the water, and in doing so, sealed his own fate. He was rearrested and burned at the stake. Why would a man do that? Jesus once said this, Matthew chapter 5, verse 44, "But I tell you, love your enemies. Pray for those who treat you badly." It's easy enough to nod politely at that verse, but living it? That's something else entirely. Dirk didn't just believe it, he embodied it. And in that moment, his Christ-like love shouted louder than any sermon. So let me ask you, what would you give to save another soul? Your time, your comfort, your pride, maybe even your safety? Look, despite the fact that we each secretly long for a comfortable, predictable life, the hard, cold truth of the matter is that the love of Jesus always costs us something. So compared to what he gave, his very life for yours and mine, how could we hold anything back? Friend, the challenge is real. Will you love others like Jesus loves you when it's hard, when it hurts, when it costs you everything? That's the call, because that's God's word, fresh for you today. Friend, I am so passionate about seeing you live in the victory over your sin and circumstances that Jesus died and rose again to give you. So let me encourage you to subscribe to our YouTube channel at ChristianityWorks.tv. 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It is the power to transform your life. Amen. 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
1: I bought a commercial dishwasher for my house because I was sick of waiting for the cycle. This thing had 1 minute cycles, and at the start, I was so stoked. Until the electricity bill tripled and it was super loud and really annoying because we constantly had these massive trays all over the kitchen. What I thought would save me time ended up costing me money and sanity. And as with that example, what I've found with my mental well-being is that quickly isn't always the best. If I start a new medication, it might take weeks to work. If I try to get off a different medication, it could take months to get out of my system. As a pastor with bipolar, I need to remind myself every day that mental well-being is the long game. If you get a little bit better every single day, eventually you'll be a lot better than you are today.
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7: You know, I have been internalizing the question that I want to challenge you with, and I want to challenge each one of you to think about that, not just today, but in the coming days. How loyal a person am I? Am I a loyal spouse? Am I a loyal employer? Am I a loyal employee? Am I a loyal parent to my children? Am I loyal to my parents? Am I a loyal business partner? Am I a loyal church member? Am I loyal friend to my friends? Am I loyal to Jesus? You get the point. It's just some of the areas in which loyalty can manifest itself. Because loyalty is an issue of the heart. It's the attitude of the heart. And I want you to hear me right on this one. Because it does not mean a loyal person may never fail at any point, at some point. It does not mean that that loyal person may mess up sometime. It does not mean that that loyal person doesn't drop the ball sometime. It doesn't mean that this loyal person may forget sometime. These are all temporary and circumstantial. But I'm talking about the attitude of the heart of loyalty. And that is why loyalty is a long term, not in short bursts. Loyalty is proved by its longevity and not a flash in the pan. Loyalty is proved in time and by time. Let me illustrate. Virtually every couple that will take their vows, their marriage vows, they have every intention of fulfilling these vows. They really do. I've done enough weddings to know they really, really do. But here's

0: problem. Most couples do not give much attention or thought to what I call the ending of the phrases in the vows. These are the poorer, the worse, and the sickness. They don't think about those last parts. You know why? Because they are so filled with dreams and hopes and expectations, and they focus only on the first part of these phrases, the richer, the better, and the health. That's where their focus is. And I was wondering about this, and I said, you know, maybe that's the Lord's way of kind of making us that way so we can even get married. But what happens when reality sets in, and we begin to experience those ending of the phrases of the vows, there are some people who literally freak out. Why? Because the last part of these phrases are the real test of loyalty in marriage. They're the real test. When God enters a covenant with a believer who comes to him and put their faith and trust and receive Jesus as the only Savior of their soul and the Lord of their life, when that happens, a covenant takes place between us and God. And when God enters into that covenant with us, he would say to us by name, Bob, Joe, Sue, Jenny, I take you to be part of my bride in foolishness and in wisdom. I take you when you are loyal to me and when you occasionally deny me before men. When you seek me with all of your heart, and when you set your affections on other things, I take you when you walk with me, and in the times when you try to run away from my will. In the last message, we saw Abraham's setbacks. We saw his detours. We saw his failures. We saw his lies, and we saw his fears. But say what you will about Abraham. When Abraham grew in his knowledge of Jehovah, when Abraham grew in his understanding of who God is, when Abraham grew in his fellowship with God, when Abraham grew in his trust in God, when Abraham grew in his faith in God, he became so committed to God, he became so loyal to God, that God chose to call him my very special friend. Psychology Today polled 40,000 Americans a few years ago, and they asked, what are the three things that you are looking for in a friend? Number three, it was warmth and affection. Number two was loyalty. Number one was keeping confidences. And it is not surprising, therefore, that the scripture often tells us, as in Psalm 25:14, that the secrets of the Lord are with those who fear him. God is not going to trust his secrets with people who are not loyal to him. He is not going to entrust them with his heart when they are not loyal to him. In other words, God entrusts his loyal children with the very secrets of his heart. Listen to me. God loves all his children all the time under all circumstances, but he gives his secrets only to those who have demonstrated loyalty to the living God. Listen to what Amos said in 3:7. Surely the Lord God does nothing unless he reveals his secret counsel to his servants, the prophets. You see, in the Old Testament, true prophets will become known as loyal to Jehovah. And because of the loyalty to Jehovah, Amos can say that God entrusts them with his secrets. In the New Testament, all the believers in Jesus Christ are called priests. They are called prophets. We are called priests and prophets in the New Testament. And therefore, the question that you and I must face is this: how loyal are we? Perhaps this principle has never been better illustrated than when God was about to judge Sodom and Gomorrah. Before he was about to send the sulfur and burn the twin cities, what did God do? He confided in Abraham, his friend, before he acted. He said to him, Abraham, the cup of iniquity of Sodom and Gomorrah is filled to the brim. I have been waiting patiently for them to repent, but they refuse. The time has come for judgment. Can't you hear God saying that to us today? I just wanted you to know, Abraham, what I'm about to do before I do it. Because I entrust you, you have become my loyal friend, and I'm going to give you my secret. Beloved, I want to tell you something. Listen to me. There is no greater joy in life. There is no greater privilege in life. There is no greater honor in life. There is no greater purpose in life. There is no greater fulfillment in life. There is no greater contentment in life. There is no greater excitement in life than to be called the friend of God. And when Abraham heard this, God confiding in him, his secret, out of compassion, he began to intercede with his friend, Jehovah God, and says, God, my nephew, my compromising nephew, my sinning nephew, my nephew who is putting one foot in the world and one foot with you, my nephew Lot is about to be burnt with that city, and he and his family, and he begins to intercede on behalf of his compromising nephew, and God says, Abraham, because of you and because of our friendship, I will save your nephew and his family. And God did. So the question is this: what qualified Abraham to be called friend of God? What qualifies us to be called friends of God? His absolute loyalty to the Lord. His total obedience. We saw the time of partial obedience in his early walk in the last message. But now it is total obedience. Now it's complete surrender. Now it is utter trust in Jehovah. Now it's unqualified self-giving. And so now I want you to turn with me to Hebrews chapter 11, verses 17. By faith, Abraham, when he was tested, offered up Isaac, and he who had received the promise was offering up his only begotten son. It was he, Abraham, to whom it was said, in Isaac your descendants shall be called. Abraham reasoned that God is able to raise men even from the dead. And figuratively speaking, he did receive Isaac back from death. Father, please allow our spiritual eyes to be open today, so that we would see these wonderful truths, then allow our spiritual ears to be open, that we may hear these wonderful truths. And above all, Father, let our hearts be open so that we may obey them and live for your glory in Jesus' name. Now, I want you to think with me. When God made the promise to Abraham, he said, Abraham, Sarah will have a son. And they both said, we're too old for this. But they said, well, if you know, God can do it. But then God didn't do it. Do you know for how long? 25 years. I mean, they're getting old. And they look at the clock and they said, hey, we're not getting any younger. So for 25 years of waiting for God to fulfill his promise to them that they will have a son through Sarah. For 25 years. And during which there were some occasional mishaps, after 25 years of coming to the point of seeing the supernatural hand of God intervening in a 90-year-old body of a woman with a dead womb inside of her and gives birth to a healthy son, simply because God said so. Then comes the ultimate test. After they got Isaac, and Abraham loved that boy. When the Bible said he loved his son, it's really, he became the total object of his affection. He became everything to him. That's really what it means. And then God says, hey, Abraham, you know, I gave you Isaac supernaturally. Yes, Lord, thank you. I gave you Isaac after 25 years of waiting from the time I promised you to the time you had him. Yes, Lord, blessed be the name of the Lord. Now, Abraham, are you willing to give me Isaac back? Huh? Are you willing to give me Isaac back? I don't want you to miss this drama. This is incredible. Sometimes we see junk on television and the movies and they call that drama. Now, this is drama. And if you want to follow it, you can go to Genesis 22 at verse 2. Now God's speaking to Abraham. I'm talking about dramas. Abraham, take your son. He must be thinking about Ishmael. No. I don't want you to misunderstand me, Abraham. Not Ishmael. Take your son, your only. son. And then, in case you think it's Ishmael again, Isaac, by name. But that's not all. Whom you love, who is the object of your total affection, and go to the land of Moriah and offer him there as a burnt offering upon a mountain where I'll show you. I mean, this has to be devastating. Lord, do you know what you're asking? Do you know what you're asking of me? But I want you to look at verse 3 now. Abraham didn't say that. He didn't ask. Verse 3 said, and Abraham rose early in the morning. Oh, give me a break. Well, what are you talking? Are you kidding me? You mean he obeyed the Lord right away? I would have at least asked the Lord to give me 6 months to pray about it. And I tell you, it's no secret that I would have taken those 6 months to basically not seek the mind of God, but try to change the mind of God. Here's what most of us, I think, would react if I read human nature well. Lord, you know that this is my son of promise, your promise. Lord, you know this is my son of your supernatural intervention in Sarah's life and in my life. He is your miracle, Lord. Lord, you know this is my son who came out of Sarah's dead womb, Lord. Lord, you know this is my son who has become the total object of my affection and my love. Surely you must know all of that, Lord. For you yourself have said, whom you love. Well, Lord, let's just forget about my heart that is broken into pieces right now. Let's just forget about that for a moment. Lord, let's just talk about what you said, Lord. You said through Isaac, the Messiah will come. You said through Isaac, salvation will come to the world. That through Isaac, my spiritual descendants will be. But you know what? I'm going to show you from the Word of God, that was never even occurred to Abraham to ask. Didn't even cross his mind. I'm going to show it to you from the Word of God. I don't make the stuff up, believe me. That's not what he was thinking. Beloved, listen to me. That's what loyalty to Christ kicks in. Those are the times when loyalty kicks in. This is when you know the God to be a loyal God, and he's to be trusted completely. Do you know what Abraham was thinking? Well, according to verse 19 of Hebrews 11, here's what he was thinking. Okay, let me give it to you in Michael's translation. Wow, Lord, I'm going to be an eyewitness to a resurrection. Wow, I'm going to see God perform a much bigger miracle than a 90-year-old woman giving birth to a son. I'm going to see Yahweh do something that has never been done before since the creation. I am going to experience Jehovah in a completely new and exciting way. That's exactly what he was thinking. How do I know that? Verse 5 of Genesis 22. Abraham, Isaac, we don't know how many servants they took along with them, loaded the donkeys with all the stuff they're going to need for the offering, and they go into the foot of the mountain in which they will climb up to offer Isaac as a sacrifice. And listen to what Abraham said to the servants, okay? Listen carefully. He said to them, stay with the donkeys while I and the lad go over there to worship. You see, now, that was going to be a worship time for Abraham. That's why we say we worship God with our offerings. And we're going to worship, and then what's the next word? And we, can you say we?
1: We.
0: We'll come back to you. Oh, wait a minute. He could have said, you wait here, I'll go up, knowing that he's going to offer his son, and then he said, I'll come back. No. We. The boy and I are coming back. You see, the thought of sacrificing his son must have ripped his heart to a million pieces. But Abraham's total trust in his friend Jehovah empowered him to overcome, empowered him to expect a miracle, empowered him to anticipate God to do something far greater than he ever thought possible. His own loyalty to Jehovah was going to be met by far, far, far greater loyalty on Jehovah's part to his servant and his friend Abraham. Please listen to me. When you and I know God as our friend, as Abraham did, we will know that God will never, never, never go back on his word. We will know God never renege on his promises. We will know that God will never, never take that son away permanently. He knew that God would not and indeed could not lie. And if we saw in Noah the duration of faith, we see in Abraham the depth of faith. And Isaac would not die, could not die. Abraham thought if he died, he would be raised again, supernaturally. And he was going up there not to offer Isaac, but he was going there to witness a supernatural resurrection. He did all this, not because God wanted Isaac, but to set up a type of what would happen 2,000 years later from that time of Abraham. 2,000 years later, when God sends his one and only begotten son to die on a cross and then to rise again, so that whomsoever would come to him and believe in him will be resurrected. Jesus said, if anyone wants to come after me, let him, let her deny himself and follow me. Jesus said to his disciples, you are my friends when you do whatever I command you. Again, Jesus said, henceforth, I call you not servants, I have called you my friends. Did you know that God really wants to be your friend? I got news for you. I don't think I'll be able to even comprehend this for the remaining years of my life until I get to heaven. And even then, I don't know that I fully comprehend that. God wants to be my friend. He wants to be your friend. He really does. And he wants you to be his friend. It's mind-boggling. It's incomprehensible. It blows your mind, as the kids would say. But it's true. And so, I conclude with the same question with which I began. How loyal are you? How loyal am I? God is loyal. You know that. And he's looking for loyal friends in order that he might express his loyalty in far greater way than you ever even thought possible. He said, but how can I manifest my loyalty to Christ? Listen carefully, please. By seeking his cause, not yours. By telling his truth, not yours. By acknowledging his gifts, not take credit for them. By waiting for his timing, not yours. And by dreaming of his glory and not yours.
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2: In this bulletin, a first seal tests positive for bird flu and a recovering shark attack victim speaks out. With the details, I'm Tracy Weir. One Nation leader Pauline Hanson has stepped in to clarify the party's immigration policy following contradictory comments from MP David Farley. Mr. Farley says One Nation's migration cuts were not too different from the government, at a figure of around 230,000 a year. But Senator Hanson has taken to social media to declare One Nation's target is 130,000, less than half Labor's current level. One Nation Chief of Staff James Ashby has told News 24 Mr. Farley's misstep can be put down to inexperience.
3: He was lured onto the ABC, and I say that he fell for the ABC trick of going on to talk about agriculture and ended up talking about immigration, where, look, for a new Member of Parliament, it's always difficult getting your head around those NOM numbers.
2: Labor is planning an overhaul of temporary visas as it seeks to slash arrivals, while the Coalition is developing policy to tie migration to housing construction rates as both seek to ward off One Nation on the issue of migration. The first Australian case of bird flu has been confirmed in a mammal. Hugh Phillips has details.
4: Experts fear the H5 strain could spread quickly between mammals, causing large losses in vulnerable populations. The first case is a long-nosed fur seal, which was found dead on the southeast coast of South Australia. Since the detection of the virus in migratory birds in Western Australia, it has now reached every state. Despite vaccination programs for small and vulnerable bird species, there are no immunisations approved for use in mammals in Australia.
2: Hugh Phillips with that report. Sydney shark attack victim Leah Stewart has provided an update on her recovery. Ms. Stewart was attacked while swimming close to the shore at Coogee Beach in June. She lost an arm as a result of the attack and spent days on life support. In a post on her GoFundMe page, the mother and teacher says she feels like she's been given a second chance of life. A SpaceX rocket has landed in Western Australian waters. Associate Professor UniSQ Matt Richardson says this is a successful trial of the new SpaceX Starship.
5: This is the first one they've successfully recovered. They do these sort of soft landings where they practice landing it on the water, and then obviously it falls into the ocean. More often than not, it'll explode and turn into just bits of flotsam and debris. But this one has sort of landed intact, so I suspect they're going to have a really good look at it.
2: The test vehicle splashed down near Christmas Island. British Christian commentators are shocked that disco nights are being held in the nation's most famous cathedrals. Both Protestants and Catholics were outraged that an event called Silent Discos in Incredible Places was held in Canterbury Cathedral this month. They pointed out it was where St Thomas Becket was martyred in the 12th century. The disco took place on the Feast of the Assumption, when Catholics believe Mary was taken up to heaven. Christian Concern accused the church of believing secular music was a greater attraction than the gospel. English high schools are facing a critical shortage of religious education teachers as religious studies becomes increasingly popular as a national exam subject. It is the seventh most popular subject out of nearly 60 on offer. RE teachers currently average 34 students each. To sport in AFL, the Swans topped the Kangaroos 123-70, the Power beat Essendon 104-95, and the Hawks had a big win over the Eagles 107-45. That's the latest Vision National News. I'm Tracy Weir.
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There's a big difference between talking and dialoguing. I'm Kate Ryan for Focus on the Family Australia. Most of us spend plenty of time talking to our kids, but do we spend enough time in active dialogue? The difference is, dialoguing gets us past the surface and into deeper issues of the heart. It's the backbone of any good relationship. And dialoguing is a two-way street. Not only are you getting to know your kids on a deeper level, you're allowing them to see inside your heart as well. 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For more resources to help your children thrive, go to families.org.au.

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1: Yeah. 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But it's all good.
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3: In stories making news, Australian Ukrainians have marked the 35th anniversary of Independence Day with a parade across the Bondi Promenade in Sydney's east. The event comes after a Russian attack on a shopping centre in central Ukraine that killed 16 people. Home Affairs is reportedly deploying a new drone fleet to detect and track people smugglers and illegal fishers. The Australian reports the department has approached drone providers to deliver around-the-clock support to the agencies protecting our borders. A seal in South Australia is the first mammal to test positive to H5 bird flu in the country. The long-nosed fur seal was found on the state's southeast coast on Wednesday. The Iranian president admits his country's citizens face many problems after the United States launched a new wave of sanctions seeking to further isolate its economy. In sport, to the supercars, where Brock Feeney has won race 28 in Ipswich, the 23-year-old Queenslander also taking Sprint Cup honours from Matt Payne by 30 points. That's the news and sport headlines. More details soon.
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2: Welcome to 15 Minutes in the Word with New York Times bestselling author Joyce Meyer. On today's program, Joyce will be teaching from her series, Winning Life's Battles. Our fight is not against people or circumstances. It's actually against the devil, who is real. But we will overcome if we choose to do things God's way. Love always wins. We overcome evil with good. Now, here's Joyce with today's teaching.
3: This weekend, I'm going to be doing a seminar on how to fight the devil, how to defeat the devil, how to win the battles that the enemy brings against you. I'm calling it Armed and Dangerous, because that's you. We are in a war, but we should not ever be so foolish as to think that God did not leave us equipped. You never have to be afraid of the devil. You never have to be afraid of anything that he tries to do to you, because really and truly, we are more than conquerors. Right in the midst of whatever you're going through right now, you don't have to feel like you're the tail end of anything, because the Bible says you're the head and not the tail, above and not beneath. You say, well, it sure doesn't feel like it. Well, we can't go by how we feel. We have to stand firm on the Word of God and say, the Bible says that even in the midst of my battles, that I am more than a conqueror through Him who loves me. In the midst of your battles, do not ever forget that God loves you deeply, tremendously, and that He has a very good plan for your life. Now, there's some people in here tonight, you need to take this and you need to swallow it down. Don't just let it fly over your head. You've got some issues going on. You've been hurt. You got some problems. You're facing some things. And you kind of got, maybe you came here tonight hoping that I could cheer you up. And I believe that I can. But I believe that I can do more than that. I believe that I can equip you and get you to the point through the Word of God that you won't always need to be the one who needs to be cheered up, but you can be the one who's cheering somebody else up. The only reason we get so down when we have problems is because we're concerned that we're never going to get rid of them. We're concerned that we're not going to get what we want in life, or that we're going to have to wait a lot longer than we feel like we can wait. We think what somebody did to us is unfair, and it may be, but we must also remember that God is a God of justice, and He will not put up with people hurting His kids if they stand steadfast on His word. If somebody hurts me and I have a bitter attitude and refuse to forgive them, then I cannot expect God to deliver me. I will not see God's justice in my life if I have that wrong attitude. But if I will, by His grace, do the part that He has asked me to do, God will always bring justice in my life, and He will always bring justice in your life. Listen to me. If somebody has hurt you, God is a God of justice, and He will give you double for your trouble if you will stand on the Word of God. Do you understand me? You got to get that. You're more than a conqueror. Right now, you may feel like you're under everything, but the Bible says, right in the midst of all of these things, not when they're over, but in the midst of all of these things, and that's the best time to open your mouth and say, I am more than a conqueror through Christ who loves me. Did you hear that, devil? I am more than a conqueror through Christ who loves me. The head and not the tail, above and not beneath, I shall lend to many nations and never have to borrow. Now, if we're going to be successful in defeating the devil, we have to learn how to pay attention to what's going on in our minds. And I think sometimes we don't pay enough attention to a lot of things. I think we just kind of, a lot of stuff just going over our head. And I don't know why I've lost my joy. I don't know why I've lost my peace. Well, do you ever think about what you're thinking about? You know, if you get depressed and discouraged, just think about what you're thinking about. I'm telling you the truth. It's very hard to be unhappy while you're thinking happy thoughts. Amen? Well, I can't help what I think. Yeah, really, you can. I can, you can. The Bible teaches us that the mind is the battlefield. 2 Corinthians 10, 4 and 5, we are in a war. Amen? Many of you received Christ tonight. Welcome to the war. You may think, well, wait a minute, I've already got a war. I don't want to get another one. But the problem is the war you had before, you were fighting on your own. Now you've got a mighty warrior on your side. A host of angels, the King of Kings, the Lord of Lords. So yes, you're in a war, but it's going to be a totally different game now. Completely different. 2 Corinthians 10, 4 and 5. The weapons of our warfare are not physical weapons of flesh and blood. So let's just say up front, if they're not natural physical weapons, then they must be spiritual weapons. That means it's not like a gun you pull out of your pocket and shoot the devil. It's a weapon that only operates in the spirit, and that means you don't see it. It's not a weapon you can go to your closet and get, or go to your dresser drawer and get. It's a spiritual weapon. God is a spirit. We are first and foremost a spirit. We have a soul and we live in a body, but we are spirit beings. The devil is a spirit. Angels are spirits. And we have to learn that there are things that we can do that will affect the spiritual realm. The war that we're in is a spiritual war. We do spiritual warfare, and the weapons of our warfare are not physical weapons of flesh and blood. So they are spiritual weapons. They are mighty before God for the overthrow and the destruction of strongholds. A stronghold is an area where the enemy gains ground and digs in. The devil likes to build strongholds in our minds. He likes to occupy areas of our mind. Areas where he lies and he lies and he lies and he lies until he gets us convinced that the lie is the truth. And the thing about a lie that we have to understand is even if it's a lie, if we believe it's the truth, it becomes truth for us. What we believe is extremely important. What do you believe about your past? What do you believe about your future? What do you believe about how God feels about you? What do you believe about who you are in Christ? What do you believe? In these weapons, we refute arguments and theories and reasonings. All those things are things that come against your mind. And every proud and lofty thing that sets itself up against the true knowledge of God. And we lead every thought captive, every purpose that doesn't agree with God, every thought that doesn't agree with the Word, we lead it away captive unto the obedience of Jesus Christ, the Messiah. I have a book that's been very popular for about 17 years now called The Battlefield of the Mind. I'm still just absolutely shocked and amazed at how that book sells. Well, it's because we know that we have trouble with our minds and we don't want to have trouble with our minds. And God tells us that we need to learn to get our minds renewed and to think different. So I'm asking you to learn to do your own thinking. Don't just think whatever falls in your head. Don't just think because you have a thought that that's your thought and take ownership of it. But realize if what you're thinking does not agree with what God says, then it is the devil or some demon that works for him putting thoughts in your mind. You need to say, "Get behind me, Satan." Amen? That is not true, and I don't believe you. And I mean, when you say, "Get behind me, Satan," it needs to be because you expect him to really get behind you. I'm going to read you a little story that I think is cute. A young woman was going shopping, and her husband asked her not to buy any more clothes. Because she already had so many hanging in her closet. She promised him that she wouldn't. At the mall, she walked past the store, and in the window there hung a beautiful dress. She just absolutely had to go in and try it on. No harm in trying it on, right? She likes it so well that she felt like she just has to buy it. So she did. When her husband sees the dress bag, he is not a happy man. She said, "Honey, I tried it on. It looks so good. Satan tempted me, and I just had to buy it." And her husband said, "Well, you should have prayed right away. Satan, get thee behind me." She said, "Well, you know, I did that, and he told me the dress looked better from behind than it did from the front." So when you say, "Get thee behind me," don't be playing any games. If you want to get rid of the devil, you got to really want to get rid of the devil. Do you feel like a soldier? The Bible says that we are soldiers in the army of God. Do you act like a soldier? 2 Timothy 2:4, Paul said, "No soldier, when he's in service, gets entangled in civilian life." 2 Timothy chapter 2, verse 4. No soldier, when in service, gets entangled. We're going to capitalize on the word entangled. In the enterprises of civilian life. That means that you're here, you're living a life, you have to deal with certain things, but you don't get entangled in them. You don't get your life so wrapped up in things. You don't get your mind all wrapped up in the things that the world worries about. Because his aim is to satisfy and please the one who enlisted him. We have a job to do for God. Let me just be very honest with you and tell you, if God didn't have something for you to do the moment you got saved, he would have just beamed you up, got you out of here. So God wants your worship. The greatest respect that we can give God is to worship him with our whole heart. I will just mention this to you, not trying to chastise anybody, but always do your best when you go to church to get there in plenty of time to be there for the worship. I just don't think it's good when people think that that's not an unimportant part. That's not an important part, and they just want to get there for the sermon, or it's okay to get there late. And I guess, you know, I can say I'm not trying to chastise you, but maybe I am. I don't know. You know, I can get by with some stuff that sometimes your pastors can't get by with, because I'll be gone by Saturday and you'll love me again by Monday morning. So, you know. But see, that's something we do for God. We come to worship him. We come to respect him by worshiping him. And that's a wonderful thing for us to do, to worship God.
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0: This is Hope with God. I'm Andrew Palau. In the springtime, I love to see the tiny lambs in the fields. They look so cute with their knobby little legs and big ears. We think of lambs as being gentle and sweet. At the other extreme are lions. Their massive paws and strong teeth are frightening. The odd thing is that Jesus is referred to in the Bible as both a lion and a lamb. He is tender and strong at the same time. There's a song we sing at church that brings out this contrast, and part of it says, "Our God is the lion of Judah. He's roaring with power and fighting our battles, and every knee will bow before him. Our God is the lamb that was slain for the sins of the world. His blood breaks the chains." Yes, Jesus is strong enough to protect us, yet compassionate and tender with us. What a perfect Savior. This is Andrew Palau.
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2: In this bulletin, Canada announces tariffs on the US and a win for the West's Tigers in the NRL. With the details, I'm Tracy Weir. Labor is welcoming One Nation's declaration that its overseas migration target is not too different from the federal government's. One Nation MP David Farley claims the numbers would be similar once temporary workers' schemes are factored in. Minister Chris Bowen says One Nation's policy is unclear.
3: I'm not sure what One Nation is saying about immigration, because it appears to me, based on what Mr. Farley said, that One Nation now agrees with the approach of the government. And obviously I'd welcome that.
2: One Nation leader Pauline Hanson intervened to correct the gaffe, saying the party's net migration target of 130,000 per year is less than half of Labor's current level. Home Affairs is reportedly preparing to deploy a new drone fleet to detect and track people smugglers and illegal fishers. The Australian reports the department has approached drone providers to deliver around-the-clock support for the Australian Border Force-led Maritime Border Command and Operation Sovereign Borders. Australian Ukrainians have marked the 35th anniversary of Independence Day with a parade across the Bondi Promenade in Sydney's east. The event comes after a Russian attack on a shopping centre in central Ukraine that killed 16 people. Ukrainian Council of New South Wales President Andrew Mackensky says Ukraine stands tall.
4: We're showing our pride, we're showing our colours, and we're showing Australia and the world that we're still here and when Ukrainians aren't going anywhere.
2: Meantime, a meeting of the Coalition of the Willing will take place today with the aim of agreeing on security guarantees for a post-ceasefire Ukraine. A seal in South Australia is the first mammal to test positive to H5 bird flu in the country. The long-nosed fur seal was found on the state's southeast coast on Wednesday, marking an escalation in the spread of the strain. There is no evidence of mass mortalities in seals. US President Donald Trump has hit back at Canada after Prime Minister Mark Carney announced retaliatory tariffs on the United States following a breakdown in trade negotiations. In a post on Truth Social, President Trump says Canada wants the benefits of being a state without being one. Earlier, Mr. Carney said that new Canadian tariffs would take effect on September 8, notably targeting the US steel and dairy industries. A Christian pastor has delivered a fiery rebuke to the City Council of Dearborn, Michigan, where more than half the population is Muslim. Lorenzo Suil told the council that their city is no longer under American laws but under Islamic Sharia law. Although that's not true, Pastor Cyril was referring to a belief that Muslims are getting preferential treatment in the city. Earlier in the week, Christian activist Jack Lang was assaulted by a mob, but only one person was arrested. A Christian who was deselected as a UK parliamentary candidate by the Liberal Democrat Party is seeking $1.5 million in damages from the party. David Campanale argues that discrimination against his Christian beliefs cost him his political career. The party has admitted fault but says damages should only be around $40,000. Turning to sport, and the West's Tigers have pulled off one of the biggest upsets of the NRL season with a 25-24 point win over the Sydney Roosters. It breaks an 8-game losing streak for the Tigers. Coach Benji Marshall says that's one of their best wins that they've had all season.
5: The Roosters are such a good team, like all over the park. You've got to keep moving. Yeah, they test your line, organisation. They test you. If you stop moving, they'll find the space. And to our credit, we just kept moving.
2: Earlier, Cronulla snapped a 2-game losing streak with a 30-22 point win over the Gold Coast. That's the latest Vision National News. I'm Tracy Weir.
1: Rima Central Coast weather update.
6: And a very good morning to you, Rima Brekkie. It is your Monday morning. 11 degrees out there currently. 23 the expected max for today. The Bureau going for a sunny one. You will have some light winds out there from the nor'east up to around 25 k's during the morning. The UV index remaining at a moderate level. And that relative humidity currently sitting on 93%. No problems out there for your north or your southbound commute this morning on the M1. Looking good around the coast roads as well. All your major centres are flowing nice and smoothly. 131 700 is the number to call. Or you can jump onto the Live Traffic New South Wales app.
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0: dancing in the rain. It's Rima Brecky on your Monday morning. Michael W. Smith there, Your Love is a Flood, from a few years back now, 9:30 after 7. Great to have your company, kicking off a brand new day, brand new week. Mick Wright in the chair with you through until 9. Hope you can stick around, playing more of the latest and the greatest in Christian music. We'll keep you up to date on those traffic and weather conditions throughout the morning. We'll have a look at what happened on this day in Christian history, or the 24th day of the August, getting closer towards the end of the month. Look, if you're having a birthday today, very happy birthday to you from everybody here at the station. We've got our regular features coming up this morning for you guys as well. We'll check out Jobline and, of course, our great friend Bernie Diamond with us a little bit later on in the show. Big week this week around the place. It is Speech Pathology Week, to all our speech pathologists out there and the people who work in behind the scenes. And, of course, all the people who need those services, a really important one around the place. We'll check that out through the week. We'll also go around the grounds this morning, check out some of those NRL scores, see if your team came away with the goods. We'll have a look at the Central Coast rental market. It looks like things are a little bit on the expensive side out there at the moment. A lot of people would be like saying, yep, I totally agree with you there, Mick. We'll check those things out and a whole lot more. Make sure you stick around. This is Rima Brecky. It's your Monday morning.
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Rimba Brekke on your Monday morning, playing all the latest and the greatest in Christian music for King and Country there with Taylor Hill, World on Fire and Ren Collective's Burn. It's coming up to 18 minutes after 7. Nice to have you on board. We'll check out what happened on this day in Christian history. We are going back to the year 552 AD, sees the death of Menas, the Patriarch of Constantinople. On this day in 1562, St. Teresa of Avila founds the Carmelite nuns. On this day in 1662, the deadline arrives for all British ministers to publicly assent to the Book of Common Prayer. On this day in 1894, Alois Mankadi is sent to Rome to study. He will become only the second black African to become a Catholic priest in South Africa. And on this day in 1968, sees the beginning of the Second General Council of the Latin American Episcopate. The meeting is held in Medellin in Colombia, and it will emphasize elements of newly developed liberation theology and give special emphasis to the poor. It's 18 and a half minutes after 7. The guys from United look to you. It's Rima Brekke on your Monday morning.

That's a good track, isn't it? That's Tyrion and Testimony. It's coming up for 28 minutes after 7. Rima Brecky on your Monday morning. Great to have your company. Currently sitting on that 12-degree mark at the moment, heading for an expected max of around 23 degrees today. Another warm one on the way. I tell you what, the winter has been a mild one. I guess you have to say that. And, of course, they look not far out now before the start of spring. We might have the chance of showers coming up this week, maybe tomorrow and for Wednesday. There should be a few scattered ones around, but it looks like fine towards Thursday and Friday. Maybe a few scattered showers coming again over the weekend, but those temperatures still up around that sort of 23, 22, sort of 20-degree mark for the remainder of the week if you're out and about on the roads. At the moment, doesn't look like you've got any problems out there whatsoever, which is great news. If you need to get a bit of a heads up on some of those traffic conditions, 131700 is the number to call. Or you can jump onto that Live Traffic New South Wales app. We'll go around the grounds and we'll check out some of those NRL scores from across the weekend. Hopefully your team came away with the goods. Friday's game there saw

0: 5, the chance of more Reserve Bank rate hikes. After easing in June, inflation figures on Wednesday are set to show fuel prices bounced back in July. Australia has recorded its first case of bird flu in a mammal as the impact of the deadly virus continues to spread. A long-nosed fur seal at Beachport in South Australia tested positive for the H5 bird flu. Overseas, and two Israeli airstrikes in the Gaza Strip have killed at least two people. One of the strikes hit a building in Zawada town in the centre of the enclave, following a warning by Israeli army for people to leave the area. Turning to sport, and in the NRL, the West's Tigers have pulled off one of the biggest upsets in the league with a 25-24 point win over the Sydney Roosters. And in the AFL, both the men and women's Sydney Swans team have won their games in a doubleheader at the SCG. That's the news and sport headlines. I'm Tracy Weir. More details soon.
1: Rima Central Coast weather update.
2: And a very good morning to you, Rima Brecky. It is your Monday morning, heading for tops of around 23 degrees. Should be fine, sunny one, around 12 degrees at the moment. That UV index remaining at a moderate level. And of course, out there on the roads at the moment, no problems out there for your north or your southbound commute this morning on the M1, looking good around the coast roads as well. 131 700 is the number to call, or you can jump onto that Live Traffic New South Wales app.
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It's Rima Brecky on your Monday morning. Citizen Way there with Trampolines and Fight My Fight for me. It's coming up to 25 minutes away from 8. Good to have your company on this Monday morning, kicking off a brand new day, brand new week. Hope you got yourself a great one planned. And of course, if you are out and about on the roads at the moment, take it easy out there. 131 700 is the number to call. You can jump onto that live traffic New South Wales at heading for very warm, 23 degrees today, if you think about it, coming up towards the end of winter. And I know lots and lots

0: So people out there, very, very happy to be seeing some of that cooler weather starting to pass a little bit more now, getting into those spring days. And it's, of course, it, look, it's lovely, isn't it, when you can get out and start to smell all the flowers and different things coming out around the place. I went for a bit of a walk last night, as I like to do after a meal. And one of the things that I happened to walk past a nursery, and I think because of some of this warmer sort of spring-like days have been appearing lately, it's been causing a few little early blooms around the place, which has been very nice. I tell you what, the smells out there at the moment, particularly, like I said, walking past some of those nurseries and some of the gardens around the place that are full of flowers waiting to bud at the moment, they've been sort of starting to come on a little bit earlier, and it's lovely. Have you been able to get out and do some work in the garden around the place as well lately with some of this fantastic weather? More music on the way. This is Rima Brecky, and of course we'll be checking out Speech Pathology Week this week. And we'll also be having a quick look at the Central Coast rental market. Some news there. Very interesting indeed. Stay with us. More on the way.
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It's Reema Brekke on your Monday morning. It's coming up to 10 minutes away from 9, or from 8, I should say. Getting ahead of myself there. Lauren Daigle's Dry Bones. Of course, Mercy Me in there with Sing. And Phil Wickham's What an Awesome God. Great track, that one, too. It's 13 degrees out there at the moment, heading for an expected max of around 23 degrees. Should be a mostly sunny one. You will have some nor'easters out there to around 25 k's through the morning. But that looks like it's about it at the moment if you're out and about on the roads. No problems out there for your north or your southbound communities. Looking good all the way through in both directions and around the coast roads. At the moment, all your major centres are flowing nice and smoothly. 131-700 is the number to call, or you can jump onto that live traffic New South Wales app. Coming up after the 8 o'clock news this morning, we'll be checking out a little bit about Speech Pathology Week. We'll also have a look at some news around the Central Coast rental market, which is not the best news, unfortunately, if you're trying to get into the market at the moment to get a rental. It's becoming more and more expensive, unfortunately. It has actually been named, I think, as the seventh most expensive location in the country to rent a home at the moment. And also some fairly big news around those surcharge fees with banks. I think looks like the Australia's big banks, they're hiking up the fees, slashing some of those rewards programs as that card surcharge ban is looming, being announced by the RBA. So we'll check that one out. Coming up after the 8 o'clock news this morning is the guys from the Belonging Co. with Sarah Reeves. Just Want You. It's 9 minutes away from 8.

0: Playing all the latest and the greatest in Christian music. Matt Carney there with Undeniable and The Belonging Co. together with Sarah Rees. Great track from those guys. Just Want You. Stay with us. We've got the 8 o'clock news coming up next.
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3: In this bulletin, another day of disruptions for ferry commuters in Brisbane and an election promise from the Victorian Coalition. With more, I'm Tracy Weir. Australia's first H5 bird flu case in a mammal has been confirmed after a long-nosed fur seal was found dead on South Australia's east coast. It's one of 194 cases confirmed in South Australia and coincides with attempts to protect Victoria's penguin community. South Australia's Environment Minister Emily Burke says the state will look at vaccinating its protected species.
4: We are working as closely as we can with the research that's happened around the world. I'll be working with the US where there has been one trial undertaken.
3: There is no evidence of mass mortalities in seals. There are growing calls for Islamic hate preachers, pro-Palestinian influencers and Prime Minister Anthony Albanese to be called before the Royal Commission into Anti-Semitism. A petition has been launched calling for the Commission to examine the root causes of anti-Jewish hate. Ferry commuters in Brisbane are being reminded of more industrial action impacting the network today. Amy Dew has the details.
5: Brisbane River ferry services will come to a halt yet again this afternoon, with union members taking part in a four-hour work stoppage from midday. This week marks the fourth week of disruptions as the MUA and operator River City Ferries fail to reach a deal on a new enterprise bargaining agreement despite 10 months of negotiations. Unions say the operator won't match the Fair Work Commission's own annual wage review increase, claiming it's not financially viable. While they say genuine concerns from crew about improving work-life balance and fatigue isn't being addressed, services will also be impacted on Wednesday during the morning and afternoon peak.
3: Amy Drew with that report. Victorians will be able to check if judges are handing down soft sentences under a coalition election promise to publish more detailed data. The Sentencing Advisory Council's database already tracks and displays sentencing outcomes for adult criminal offences, but it does not count those in the Children's Court. The Herald Sun reporting the opposition is also promising to reveal how long courts take to deliver judgments after a trial has concluded. American Christian author and broadcaster Eric Metaxas warns that the United States is living on fumes after abandoning the biblical foundations that shaped its liberty, equality and system of self-government. In his new book titled Revolution, which looks at the birth of the US, Mr. Metaxas compared the nation to a flower separated from its roots. He says Americans need to stop believing the lie that they can have liberty and freedom without God. A man who seriously wounded a priest in Singapore has been sentenced to more than 4 years jail time. The 38-year-old attacker had queued to receive communion at a children's mass before wounding the priest who couldn't resume work for 7 weeks. There is no clear motive for the assault, but tests showed the perpetrator was under the influence of prescription medication. Turning to sport, and in the NRL, the West's Tigers have won a one-point thriller over the Roosters to break an eight-game losing streak, as heard on the Continuous Call team.
6: It's full-time here at Allianz Stadium, and we have just witnessed one of the greatest upsets in recent memory. The struggling West Tigers, 8 losses in a row, have defeated the Sydney Roosters, the minor premiers in waiting, who have come off 8 wins in a row.
3: In the earlier game, the Sharks defeated the Titans 30 points to 22. And in the AFL, Mark McVay is reportedly in the box seat to be Essendon's coach, beating out former teammate James Hurd. That's the latest Vision National News. I'm Tracy Weir.
2: Rima's Central Coast weather update.
0: And a very good morning to you, Rima Brekkie. It is your Monday morning, 4 minutes after eight, currently sitting on that 14-degree mark at the moment. Nice mild morning out there. 23 degrees is the expected max for today. A fine and sunny one on the way, according to the Bureau. You will have some nor'easters to around 25 k's this morning, and the UV index remaining at a moderate level if you're out and about on the roads at the moment. No problems out there for your north or your southbound commute this morning on the M1. Looking good around the coast roads. Don't forget it is that time of the morning. Those school zones are now in force until 9:30. 40 k's an hour is the speed limit. So please make sure you slow it down and do the right thing out there. A little bit of southbound traffic on that Pacific Highway this morning on the approach towards the train station up there at Wyong. You've got northbound traffic between the Reliance Drive roundabouts as well up there on Wyong Road at Tuggerah. A little bit of southbound traffic moving through Forres this morning, mainly around that Crystal Street intersection. That's probably where you'll find most of it there. And westbound traffic, if you are heading through Erina this morning from around Old Tuggerah Beach Road through to the big lights at Barralong Road and Terrigal Drive. Around West Gosford this morning on the Central Coast Highway there, some traffic in all directions around the big lights. That's Brisbane Water Drive, Mans Road intersection. And if you are heading through Gosford City this morning, you've got some traffic there around Racecourse Road, mainly around the front end of Gosford High School and around that Edna Street, Mann Street intersection. A little bit as well down that southern end of Mann Street there with Donison Street. Nothing too major at the moment. Looking good down around the peninsula this morning. Got some light northbound traffic there on Ocean Beach Road between Erina Avenue and up towards Rawson Road this morning. And apart from that, everything else is looking pretty good around the place. 131700 is the number to call, or you can jump onto that Live Traffic New South Wales app.
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0: It's Rima Brecky on your Monday morning, playing all the latest and the greatest in Christian music. Don Reddy there with Young Chris and Too Serious. It's coming up to 9 minutes after eight. Great to have your company on this Monday morning to kick off a brand new week. Mick Wright with you just up until the 9 o'clock news this morning. If you're out and about on the roads, hey, don't forget those school zones. They are in force out there until 9:30. 40 k's an hour is the speed limit. Got a little bit of extra eastbound traffic this morning as well, just kicking off there around Scenic Highway through Pickett's Valley. It's mainly from around the Outlook Riding Academy there through to the bottom end of Charles K Drive. Quite a bit of a slow go at the moment. So if you're in that area, just practice a little bit of patience getting through there. Again, that number 131-700, or you can jump onto that Live Traffic New South Wales app. Now, it is Speech Pathology Week here in Australia for the remainder of the week. And if you've often wondered what a speech pathologist does, well, they assess, they diagnose, and they treat people of all ages who have trouble with communication, with reading, spelling, even swallowing food and drinking safely. Of all things, you wouldn't think so, but that's what they do. They work with infants, with children, and, of course, adults facing challenges due to developmental delays, maybe in things like strokes, brain injuries, or medical conditions that affect the speech and the airways there. And of course, they do treat things like speech sounds, so maybe fixing how a person pronounces words or sounds. They actually help with language as well, helping people understand others or even sharing their own thoughts and ideas. They help with fluency, supporting people who maybe stutter to speak more smoothly. They also help out with the voice as well, trusting issue or treating issues with voice quality, the pitch or the volume of somebody's voice, and swallowing and feeding. So they help people to chew, to drink, and swallow safely without choking. And here in Australia, Speech Pathology Australia is the national peak body for speech pathologists. They represent more than 16,000 members right across the country. I think they were established back in 1949, so they've been around for a while now. And they support the profession. They contribute to its growth as an essential health service right across the country. And they do this by sort of shaping some of those professional standards out there, by getting on board, supporting the practitioners, and strengthening some of that access to high-quality speech pathology services for the communities that they serve. And to all our speech pathologists out there listening in this morning, hey, we tip our hat to you this morning. You guys do incredible work. And if you find yourself in those categories there, maybe having some of those difficulties, get on to speech pathologists. There are some great ones around the Central Coast. It's 11 and a half minutes after 8. Stay with us. More music on the way. This is Rima Brecky. It's your Monday morning.
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0: Over the past few days, you've done something special. 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
0: That means children are growing up healthier. 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
0: And that's something worth celebrating. 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
0: You've made a real difference. 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

That's a great track, isn't it? The guys there from One House, What a God. And Toby Mac's Heaven on My Mind, 21 and a half minutes after 8 on your Monday morning. Mick Wright with you through until 9. Currently sitting on that 15 degree mark. It is rising this morning, heading for an expected max of around 23 degrees. Another, I guess, an unseasonally, can you call it unseasonally warm towards the end of August? Maybe sort of starting to get over into that spring weather. But yeah, we've had a fairly mild winter so far. I mean, we've had the odd chilly night here and there, but nothing too over the top. But that's going to be a good one today. So if you've got some stuff planned outdoors, hey, get out there today. Enjoy the beautiful sunny weather around the Central Coast at the moment. If you're out and about on the roads, don't forget those school zones. They are in force out there until 9:30. 40 k's an hour is the speed limit. Now, look, a bit of news coming out of Australia's big banks and, of course, the RBA. It looks like those Australia's biggest banks are rolling out fee hikes and slashing points programs to limit the sting from the Reserve Bank's impending card surcharge ban. That's exactly what's going to be happening at the moment. Some of those surcharges on debit and credit cards, or at least credit payments, will be scrapped from October the 1st following a decision by the RBA. Billed as a way to save Australians money on every transaction. And now the ban is expected to cost banks about $600 million per year. And this will include a reduction in interchange fees, which are paid by businesses to banks. But the financial institutions, as they will probably normally do in situations that could arise like this, they're finding ways to actually get the money back through increasing the card fees, raising interest rates, and even slashing some of those customer loyalty programs. So, look, they're going to hit you one way or another. That's the worst thing about it, unfortunately. It looks like St. George has announced it's lifting the interest rate on its Amplify Qantas Platinum credit card from about 20.99% to around 23.99%, while its annual fee will increase from about $75 to $125. The bank has also dropped the interest-free period on purchases by about 10 days. Now, Westpac, meanwhile, they will be lifting the interest rates on some of its credit cards and will also be increasing annual fees. I think the NAB as well, their credit card interest rates will be hiked by about 1.5% as well. And the Commonwealth Bank, they've responded by announcing major changes to its CommBank Awards program, which allowed credit card users to earn points with a revamped CommBank Yellow loyalty and points scheme. Now, Sally Tindall, who is the Canstar Director of Data Insights, said the banks are, well, pretty well desperate to find a way to limit some of that profit pain from the surcharge banks. They don't like losing money, she said, and it does hurt their profit margins. So in a bid to protect themselves, they're looking at credit card rewards programs to help make up the difference. And she went on to say that those credit card users might want to evaluate their choice, weigh up how much these changes might impact their own back pocket. And just really add up how much you're going to be shelling out in interest and also annual fees, those currency conversion fees. They're a big one as well. And just weigh that up against how many rewards you're actually likely to get in the next 12 months or so. There's some fairly big news there. So again, look, if you're one of these people in that boat, might be good to start having a bit of a look around at the moment, hey? You can always find money out there to, or at least find ways to try and save yourself a couple of extra bucks. It's better in your pocket than theirs, that's for sure. It's Rima Brecky on your Monday morning. More music to come. Here's My Place in This World. This is For King and Country with Michael W. Smith together. Stay with us.

0: Torrin Wills, Highs Get Low. Reema Brekke on your Monday morning. Stay with us. We've got the 8:30 news next.
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4: In stories making news, new figures from ANZ show customer losses from scams have dropped by 23% over a nine-month period. The fall comes despite cyber criminals adopting new tactics to target victims and catch people out. This week is Scam Awareness Week. Treasury documents show the federal government was warned its housing tax changes would cause higher rents. The analysis suggested tight market conditions would see modestly higher rents, but didn't give a specific figure. Advocates are calling on the energy regulator to take action on network premiums that they believe are driving cost of living pressures. A joint letter submitted by consumer, small business and social sector groups say the cost of the network investment should only be recovered at the lowest level necessary. And runner Jessica Hull has picked up silver in the 1500 metres at the Diamond League meet in Poland. Rose Davies won silver in the 5000 metres, while Eleanor Patterson finished third in the women's high jump. That's the news and sport headlines. More details soon.
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0: And a very good morning to you, Reema Brekke, on your Monday morning. 16 degrees out there at the moment, 23 the expected max for today. A fine and sunny one on the way. You will have some light winds from the nor-nor-east up to around 25 k's during the morning. And the UV index remaining at a moderate level. No problems out there for your north or your southbound commute this morning on the M1. Looking good around the coast roads. Those school zones are in force until 9:30. 40 k's an hour is the speed limit. So please make sure you slow it down and do the right thing. Still plenty of southbound traffic on the Pacific Highway this morning. Now, you've got that from pretty well up the northern end of the coast there from around San Remo this morning, mainly around Garama Avenue. Now, that is pretty well heading all the way down towards Morala Parade there at Lake Haven. So keep a bit of an eye for that one. You've got quite a long line of that traffic moving through there this morning. Also on the Pacific Highway, more southbound traffic from around just past Cutler Drive now towards the train station there at Wyong. It's quite busy there through, so again, keep an eye out for that one. If you're around Wyong Road this morning, up there between those Reliance Drive roundabouts at Tuggerup, very busy northbound traffic heading through that way this morning. And you've got westbound traffic this morning coming through the Central Coast Highway at Erina from around that old Tuggerup Beach Road intersection right through to the big lights there at Barralong Road and Cherrygill Drive. Now, from around probably Bonnell Road, you've got more westbound traffic, a little bit patchy at the moment, through to Avoca Drive and over around West Gossie at the big lights there, traffic moving in all directions. A little bit of lighter southbound traffic this morning through Niagara Park, mainly from around Kent Street down to that Mans Road overpass there at Narara, and getting pretty busy around Gosford City at the moment. Traffic on Mans Street from around Dwyer Street right down towards Bean Street. It is quite heavy between Lindsay and Bean, so keep an eye out for that one. You've got plenty of traffic still on Racecourse Road there. That is eastbound towards Gosford High School. And around the overpass there, it is busy as well. Donison Street, quite busy. You've got traffic there linking up with Showground Road. And if you are heading down through probably around West Gossard or East Gossard this morning, a little bit of westbound traffic through there as well on the Central Coast Highway. Looking pretty good through Point Clair. Just a little bit of light northbound traffic coming out of the train station there. That's about it. Down around the peninsula, got some northbound traffic on Ocean Beach Road between Mackenzie Avenue and up around Rawson Road. And around Blackwall Road this morning, northbound traffic there from that Blackwall Road, Memorial Avenue intersection, all the way up towards Victoria Road. Does get a little bit patchier there as you're heading more northbound this morning. Around Kincumba as well on Avoca Drive, patchy traffic there from around Carrick Road through to probably around Elvis Avenue. And then it gets a lot more consistent from there onwards towards Greenpoint Christian College. Again, that is all westbound moving traffic. And plenty of northbound coming out of Saratoga this morning from around Jaramba Avenue at the roundabout, all the way up to Avoca Drive roundabout this morning. So again, if you're in those areas, just give yourself a little bit of extra time to get through there. You've got westbound traffic on Terrigal Drive as well this morning, mainly from around Charles Cay through to Mobbs Road and that bottom end of Ocean View Drive this morning, linking up with Terrigal Drive. Got quite a bit of southbound traffic

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0: It's the guys there from Lakewood Music. I've got the victory. Rima Brecky on your Monday morning. 17 minutes out from 9 music from Katie Nicole in there as well. Thank you. It's 16 degrees out there, 23 the expected max for today. Mick Wright in the chair with you through until 9 o'clock this morning. Don't forget if you're out and about on the roads at the moment, those school zones, they are in force until 9:30. 40 k's an hour is the speed limit. Now, it looks like the Central Coast has been named as the seventh most expensive location in the country to rent a home by a new report there from Everybody's Home. That is an organisation that puts these stats together. Now, the report says that someone earning about 40K a year would have to spend 95% of their income on rent on the coast. That's incredible when you think about that. Now, for a middle income earner on around $70,000, it would be about 60%, and even some of those six-figure earners on that 100 to 130K mark, it looks like they're spending well over 30% of their income on rent. Now, there was the Everybody's Homes 2026 priced out report. They got together, they analysed some of that rental affordability by Aussies earning between 40K and 130K per year across capital cities and some of the regional areas around the place. Showed that rental stress is creeping up the income scale and rents are being consumed on an increasing scale. The big proportion of salaries there, which is kind of scary when you think about it. Now, since the last priced out report back in March of 2025, renters have had to find an extra $48 a week, which I think works out about $2,500 a year to cover the national median rent. Now, Northern Western Australia is the most expensive location to rent in the country. Then followed by the Gold Coast, by Sydney, the Sunshine Coast and Perth. I think Darwin comes in at sixth, and then the Central Coast follows in seventh position. We're actually ahead of Brisbane, Melbourne, Adelaide, Hobart and Canberra. Just let that one sink in for a moment. And again, those rising rents are costing Aussies much more of their working days and pay than ever before. Now, this is according to May Aziz, who is Everybody's Home spokesperson. And she goes on to say that rents have been running away for years. I think everybody's pretty well aware of that. And that pain is spreading well beyond people on low incomes, particularly with essential workers, professionals, and even those on those six-figure salaries are finding a lot harder to pay the rent right across the country. And that report that's just been released that shows that in capital cities and most of the regional areas now, people on the lowest incomes would have to spend the vast majority of their income just on rent alone. The middle income earners, again, they're losing well over a third of their income to rent in most areas. And the report goes on to say that regional Australia is no longer a rental refuge. And in many areas there, rents are actually now pricier there than in the capital cities, which again is a fairly mind-blowing stat. Workers, you've got them losing weeks' worth of their time and their paychecks to fund those rent rises. And national rents are almost $50 extra a week. More off compared to about 18 months ago. And sort of this is money that can no longer go towards, groceries, energy bills, healthcare, childcare, some of those other essentials that you need. And renters aren't really paying more for a bigger or better home either. That's the worst thing about it. They're actually giving up more of their working year to live in the same home that they were renting a year earlier and probably in a lot of cases one that's actually worse. And she goes on to say the rental crisis there is really because of decades of governments walking away from public and community housing. And they need to do some really big work there, of course. Now, the federal government needs to build public and community homes at scale. This is according to the report. And Australia needs nearly 1 million of these homes within the next 15 years. So definitely some breaking points really showing up there around the country at the moment, unfortunately. It's a worry. It's 13 minutes out from 9. Stay with us. More music on the way. And, of course, our great friend Bernie Diamond. He'll be with us shortly.
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0: It's one of the great bands of Christian music. They're the boys from Switchfoot and Afterlife. It's 8 minutes out from nine. Stay with us, our great friend Bernie Diamond. He's coming up next.
1: We live in a world obsessed with self-preservation. Look after yourself. Protect your own interests. Don't let anyone take advantage of you. And let's be honest, that's how most of us operate day to day. Hi, I'm Bernie Diamond and welcome again to Fresh. Back in the 1500s, a Dutch Christian named Dirk Wilhelms escaped from prison. He was condemned to die for his faith. As he ran across a frozen moat, one of his guards fell through the ice. Now, Dirk could have kept running. Freedom was right there for the taking. But instead, he turned back, pulled his enemy out of the water, and in doing so, sealed his own fate. He was rearrested and burned at the stake. Why would a man do that? Jesus once said this, Matthew chapter 5, verse 44, but I tell you, love your enemies. Pray for those who treat you badly. It's easy enough to nod politely at that verse, but living it? That's something else entirely. Dirk didn't just believe it, he embodied it. And in that moment, his Christ-like love shouted louder than any sermon. So let me ask you, what would you give to save another soul? Your time, your comfort, your pride, maybe even your safety? Look, despite the fact that we each secretly long for a comfortable, predictable life, the hard, cold truth of the matter is that the love of Jesus always costs us something. So compared to what he gave, his very life for yours and mine, how could we hold anything back? Friend, the challenge is real. Will you love others like Jesus loves you? When it's hard, when it hurts, when it costs you everything, that's the call, because that's God's word, fresh for you today. Friend, I am so passionate about seeing you live in the victory over your sin and circumstances that Jesus died and rose again to give you. So let me encourage you to subscribe to our YouTube channel at ChristianityWorks.tv. I'd love to share more of God's word with you, because the Word of God is alive and active. It is the power to transform your life. Amen? Again, you'll find our YouTube channel at ChristianityWorks.tv. May you be blessed as you receive His Word.

0: Yeah, pretty good way to wrap up a Monday morning edition of Rima Brekkie. Some Rima gold there this morning. The girls there from Virtue with God of Worship, straight out of their CD Virtuosity, released back in the year 2001. It was a huge one as well. Had some great tracks off that one. That is it for us this morning. Been great to have your company. Make sure you stick around. Phil Rogers is in the chair next. He'll take you through to around 11:30 with Rima Mornings Family Life Today coming up just after the news. Don't forget those school zones. They are in force out there until 9:30. 40 k's an hour is the speed limit. Hey, tune in tomorrow morning from just to make sure you're here for Rima Brekkie. And, of course, from around 8 a.m. tomorrow morning, very special guest Ross Young will be back with us again. He'll be having a bit of a chat about the common good twilight markets that are coming up shortly. We'll let you know all the info and everything about that tomorrow morning from just after 8 a.m. Get out there today. Tell somebody about Jesus. Change your life for all eternity. I'll see you guys bright and early tomorrow morning. Stay with us. We've got the 9 o'clock news next.
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3: In this bulletin, calls to extend the Royal Commission into anti-Semitism and concerns for a missing elderly man in Western Australia. With the details, I'm Tracy Weir. Members of Australia's Jewish community are calling for an extension to the anti-Semitism Royal Commission so political leaders are forced to testify. Campaigners argue the current public hearings have left gaps by failing to interrogate politicians and radical speakers over their response to rising anti-Semitism. They're pushing for more time to hold public figures to account before the final report is handed down. 100 fines have been handed down by the New South Wales government as part of a crackdown on organisations breaching child safety laws. Launched in March, Operation Sentinel targets businesses failing to complete essential checks. New South Wales Communities and Families Minister Kate Washington says they're also starting a crackdown on the risks linked to artificial intelligence.
4: AI is a new area and everyone must have policies, because child safety is everyone's responsibility and our government's ensured we have the strongest child safety regime in the country, because working with kids is a privilege, it's not a right.
3: Tutoring services and sports clubs are among those penalised. Another ferry strike is taking place in Brisbane this afternoon, with workers walking off the job from midday through until 4 o'clock. It marks the fifth week of industrial action by union members, with plans for another strike during the morning and afternoon peaks on Wednesday. Financial experts are warning Australians to be on alert for the latest security scams this Scam Awareness Week. ANZ data shows goods and services scams remain the most common experienced by customers, followed by impersonation and investment scams. ANZ Scams lead Ben Verhoff says there's no shame in being a scam victim.
5: If you believe you are a victim or have been a victim, come forward and speak to someone, speak to a loved one, speak with a bank and make it known, speak with law enforcement and report it. There is no shame. It's very common and we are here to assist.
3: Total losses last year came to roughly $335 million. To Western Australia, where an elderly man with dementia has spent his second night lost in the Wheatbelt. 87-year-old James Ballantyne was last seen on security vision near Leonora Street in Wagen around 10:30 on Saturday morning, wearing a navy blue jumper and khaki tan pants. He hasn't been seen since. Local residents are being urged to check their backyards and their sheds. Mr. Ballantyne is around 183 centimetres tall, with a medium build and short graying hair. Anyone who sees him should contact police immediately on 131 444. An evangelical church in Iowa has reported a 60% rise in attendance over the past 4 years, especially among young worshippers. Around 4,000 adults regularly attend Cornerstone Church in the city of Ames, which is dominated by staff and students from the Iowa State University. Cornerstone is part of the SALT Network, an evangelical church planting movement with more than 40 churches in university cities across the US. It grew out of the campus ministry at Iowa State University and was established 10 years ago. A 130-year-old church has survived a powerful earthquake on the mostly Christian Indonesian island of Flores. Aerial images show St. Ignatius Church standing firm after the 7.7 magnitude tremor claimed 73 lives and left hundreds homeless. Turning to sport, and in the AFL, Hawthorn has finished fourth on the ladder after a 62-point win over West Coast to close out the home and away season. That's the latest Vision National News. I'm Tracy Weir.
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0: And the weather for your Monday, a fine and sunny one on the way, according to the Bureau. You will have some light nor'easters up to 25 k's during the morning, and the UV index remaining at a moderate level. Tops expected around the coast of 23 degrees, down to lows of 10 degrees overnight.
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9: Hey, we just wanted to give you a heads up before you listen to this next program, because today's conversation on family life covers some pretty sensitive but really important subjects that may not be suitable for younger ears. So just use some discretion when listening to this next broadcast.
10: Hey, and let me add this. And if you do listen with your kids,
9: yeah,
10: talk about it after with them.
9: Right. This is an important conversation to have with maybe older kids, just depending on what you're thinking. But we just wanted to give you a heads up.
10: What are you excited about today?
9: I am excited. Yeah. I think that parents are dealing with things that we didn't really have to deal with, and that is the LGBTQ topic.
10: Raising your kids.
9: Yeah.
10: So we got Rachel Gilson with us.
9: Your story's pretty extraordinary. To me, when I've heard it, I'm like, man, this is so powerful. So we're wondering if you would go back and give us a little part of your upbringing and how you came to know Jesus.
10: Give us the Rachel Gilson memoir.
11: I would be happy to. So I grew up in Southern California. I was raised by my mom and dad, neither of whom had a deep Christian background. So my parents just didn't bring us to church because it wasn't part of their background. So it wasn't going to be a part of the way they raised their kids.
10: Like never, not even Christmas or
11: Easter? Not even Christmas and Easter.
9: Wow. Did you have any concept of God or Jesus?
11: So I knew at Christmas time you sang about Frosty and Rudolph and like baby Jesus came up sometimes. So when I was going into high school, my grandfather bribed me into reading a bunch of books. Robinson Crusoe was one of them. And one of them was a paperback book that had been really popular in the 50s, I think. It was called The Robe. It was a historical fiction book about one of the soldiers who had been at the cross when Jesus died.
9: They made a movie of it, didn't they?
11: Did they? I don't know.
9: They did.
10: I think they did.
9: Yeah.
11: So I had to read this book. And so I remember that was my first time thinking about Jesus. From my non-believing grandfather. It was so funny. And so at that point, I was like, hey, this is kind of an interesting story. And I know that several of my peers go to church. Like, I kind of knew that background. And so I thought, oh, well, I'll ask these other 14-year-olds, you know, what do they know about Christianity, about Jesus? And I think maybe the questions I asked them probably weren't well-framed, or maybe they were a little intimidating. Maybe I came on too strong. But I remember thinking that the answers my peers gave me weren't particularly interesting or impressive. And over time, as I was asking more questions about big ideas and bigger things, I was like, oh, maybe faith is for people who don't want to think for themselves, or a little lazy, or a little stupid. The further I got into high school, the more prejudiced intellectually I became against faith.
10: Mm-hmm. I'm guessing you're a pretty smart student.
11: I'm really only good at reading and writing. So that means...
10: But you're a really good thinker, so...
9: But if you get into Yale,
11: it just means you're really good at high school. I'm not sure what else it means besides that. You can meet a lot of Yale students who don't know how to do very basic things. So.
10: Seriously? Yale?
11: Oh, yeah.
10: I don't know.
9: Yeah, we just had lunch with you. You're a lot more than the basic. Anyway.
11: I was very interested in big ideas. I did want to know what was true. And two of my closest teachers in high school were atheists, and I respected them intellectually. I thought they really had something. And so I was drawn to that aspect of the life of the mind. And I thought, well, once I go off to university, I'm finally going to get to really explore big ideas, because I can do reading here now. But I was in a literal like cow town. Like, my high school had a working farm.
9: Oh.
11: And there was because California, you think like Los Angeles, but I grew up in rural California. Mm. There was actually a place at my high school where you could tie up your horse. Really? No one had used it for a few years, but there were a lot of ranchers' kids who went to the high school. So, you know, take care of the cows.
9: You're not talking about downtown LA or Hollywood.
11: No, not at all. We had like a back parking lot at school that was unpaved kind of thing. You know, like,
6: wow,
11: that kind of vibe. So I thought, oh, I need to get out of this town. The other thing that happened in high school, that was like my intellectual development. The other thing that happened in high school was that I realized the way that my female friends felt about young men was actually how I felt about other young women. And this took a little time to emerge. Mm. So one of the narratives that's popular around same-sex attraction is that often people who experience same-sex attraction will know very young. And that is actually true for many males.
9: Hmm.
11: It's not a surprise, right? Male sexuality and female sexuality are different. And for men who experience predominantly same-sex attraction, even when they're little, they can often tell something is different. They might not have the words for it. But for female sexuality, that's often not the case.
9: Hmm.
11: So it's just one of these differences. So it wasn't like as a child, I noticed attraction to my female playmates or anything like this. I was just sort of a standard tomboy in a way. And I'd try to have boyfriends like early in high school. It's like, oh, this is what my friends are doing, you know, and this guy asked me out and I liked him because I enjoy the company of men. But, you know, the actual dating him and beginning to have sexual experience with him, because, again, I didn't have a church background and there was like no
9: moral code
11: in my house. Yeah, that just wasn't happening. And I remember thinking, well, this is a little awkward. But then I thought, well, maybe it's just something you need to grow into. You know, like I've heard people say, sometimes you don't like certain foods, you just got to keep eating them. Or maybe you don't like certain types of drinks, but you keep drinking them and you kind of grow in your taste. I'm like, maybe you just kind of need to have more sexual experience with guys and then it'll kind of grow on you. So I was like, okay, you just got to grit your teeth and bear it, maybe. I don't know. But then during my sophomore year, and I don't have to linger long on this, but my first romantic and sexual experience with another young woman, I was like, oh, this is what all the songs are about. Mm-hmm. This is what all the movies are about. This is what my friends are talking about, the way that the boys make them feel. This is how I'm feeling now. It was a little like attempting to have romantic and sexual relationships with guys was like putting on a pair of pants that like technically fit your body, but are not comfortable at all. You're like waiting to take them off. You can't really sit in them. You can't really walk in them. Whereas having romantic and sexual relationships with other young women felt like that perfect pair of pants that like look really classy, but are also super comfortable. You can do, I was like, this is where I want to live my life.
9: And it's interesting, like some of our listeners who don't know your name, who don't know anything, they might be thinking, wait, what's happened to Family Life Today?
11: Yeah, that's right.
9: What are they doing?
11: Right.
9: I just want you to know, like, Rachel's married and has a child.
11: That's right.
9: Keep listening. Because this is a pretty incredible story.
11: Yeah, that's right. No, this was 15, 16, 17-year-old me.
9: Yeah.
11: And it was 2001, 2002, you know, this is back when Will and Grace was still edgy, not nostalgic.
9: Yeah, and people weren't talking about it.
11: People were not talking about it. It was before any state in America had legalized same-sex marriage. It was just a totally different culture. You know, now when it's Pride Month, it's like every corporation puts a rainbow flag on their door. There was no Pride Month like that during this time. And so I don't know. It would have been really different if I had been born in 2005 instead of 1985. Mm. Culturally, it would have made a huge impact. But at this point, I was like, okay, well, I know how I feel in these relationships. And everything in my culture had taught me, in order to be your true self, you have to do what you feel.
9: Mm. You probably thought, this is who I am.
11: This is who I am, or at least who I can become once I get out of the countdown.
9: You know?
11: So the other thing that's really interesting to me as I reflect on my high school experience is that I had never been mistreated by a Christian or by a church group because of my sexual relationships. Mm. No one had ever treated me poorly. And yet I sort of understood in my mind that Christianity was against my sexuality. I got that even apart from personal experience. I just sort of absorbed it from the ether. Like, oh, not only are Christians people who don't want to think for themselves, but they're also bigots. Mm. Like, I just had a strong anti-Christian framework when I went off to college. So much so that I think if my 17-year-old self saw my life now and what I do now, she would, I'm not sure she'd believe it. Mm. Or she'd be horrified. Like, it would be very, very different.
6: Yeah.
10: I mean, this is wild. So when you were leaving high school, that's where you were.
11: Yeah,
10: and absolutely. Now we're sitting here with a woman that's a Christian apologist and author and married and
11: it's
10: mother.
11: Very different.
10: It's like something happened.
11: Yeah, Jesus happened.
10: Yeah, what happened? How?
11: So I got tricked into moving to New England.
10: Tricked.
11: Yeah. So the thing about the advertising for Yale University is all the pictures are taken in October.
6: It's so true.
11: You know, when the light is golden and the leaves are red and orange and you think, oh, wouldn't it be great to study under those trees? And it's all a lie. You know, the campus looks like that for like 10 days.
6: But the summers and spring.
11: You're not, first of all, spring doesn't exist in New England. I challenge you to find it. You watch these early Red Sox games,
10: winter.
11: Everyone's wearing a parka.
10: Yeah.
6: But Michigan's like that too, but we still call it spring.
11: Well,
6: it
11: you
6: just
11: have
6: doesn't
11: to,
6: hit
11: because,
6: till
11: you know,
6: the end of
11: emotionally,
6: May.
11: You have to call it something. It needs to be different than winter. Yeah. So I was excited to go off to this world-class university. I thought, finally, I'm going to be able to live into my intellectual identity. Finally, I'm going to be able to live into my sexual identity that I want to embrace. And I was dating this girl who I functionally worshipped, like that kind of fear and love that you should only give to God. Like, I really worshipped her. So I thought, I'm awesome and I've got this awesome girlfriend in my life. I'm going to build on this foundation. It's going to be great. If I pull on my rural background a little bit, it's like a God took his truck and took the chains out and wrapped him around those pillars I built my life on and just drove and pulled the pillars right out from underneath me.
6: So you get to Yale. Does it feel like, oh, this is it?
11: Yeah, it feels like this is it. And oops, I was unprepared.
6: Mm.
11: It felt like everyone at school was smarter than me. They went to these fancy high schools. They were ready. And I had built my identity being on one of the smartest people in the room. And suddenly I was like, maybe the stupidest person in the room. So that pillar just crumbled. Bad news for me. And then the other thing that happened right after I got to school was that my girlfriend broke up with me. And you know, you may have had a teenage breakup. You know, they're traumatic. They hurt.
6: Yeah.
11: And I remember in the middle of that winter of my freshman year, sort of casting around for what am I going to, I was basically having an identity crisis, like, what am I going to do? And I thought, oh, well, maybe I could write for the school newspaper, except it turned out you had to be smart to do that too, so I couldn't do that one. And then I thought, well, maybe I'll go to the gym more, you know, that'll be my personality. And then I remembered that I'm really lazy, and so I was like, well, shoot, I can't do that. And it never occurred to me to turn to Jesus. Like, Jesus in my mind was a cartoon character, you know, like some bumbling dude in a toga or something like this.
6: Yeah.
11: But I happened to be taking a course through Western philosophy. And one of our first lectures back in the quote unquote spring semester, it was actually winter the whole time, but you know, that's what they call it to make you feel better, was on a guy named René Descartes. You may have heard of him. He's the old dead French guy who coined the phrase,
6: yes.
11: I think, therefore I am. And I remember the lecturer was explaining how Descartes moved from that phrase, I think, therefore I am, to this whole proof for the existence of God, because Descartes was a Catholic, so, you know, he was philosophically working on his system. And I remember sitting in the lecture thinking, that's a pretty stupid proof for the existence of God. Like, I wasn't very impressed by it. But I was curious about it because I'd never heard that proof before. I was familiar with a couple of them that I thought were sort of weak, but that sparked in me this question of like, maybe there are proofs for God's existence that I'm not aware of. And that interested me. And I thought, maybe there's something I need to know about. Now, I didn't actually want to ask another human being about it because I considered Christianity and faith in God in general just below me. So what do you do when you have a vulnerable but private question? You ask the internet, you know.
6: You Google it.
11: That's what you do.
6: Which they probably didn't have Google. Did they have
11: Google?
6: No,
11: they did.
6: They did.
11: This was 2004, you know, so it was when people had laptops, but they were really so big you couldn't carry them around. Like I had a Dell that I needed both my arms to like get the top lid open, you know? So I'd pop that thing open and just start typing random religious search terms into Google. And I would slam it closed if any of my roommates or friends came in. Like you're a kid caught looking at something inappropriate on the family computer. Yeah. Like, well, I'm just doing my...
7: It's about Jesus.
11: Yeah, you know? Pretending to do my French homework. I was never doing my French homework. And my grade reflects that. So, you know, when you're reading something online and you start in one place and you just kind of follow hyperlinks, you know, you're reading about March Madness or whatever. And then suddenly you're reading about like the Kingdom of Finland. And you're like, how did I even get here? You know, it's like crazy trails. And no matter where I started, I just kept coming back to reading stories about Jesus. And again, I thought of him kind of like this cartoon. But the Jesus I was reading about was really interesting. There was a Jesus who was tender, like a careful, caring guy, but also really intellectually interesting. Some of my favorite stories were when his obvious opponents were trying to come up to him to like trick him and he would just shut them down. You know, yeah. I was like, oh, that's cool right there. But I was growing uncomfortable because I'm like, well, I can't be interested in Jesus as a character. I'm an atheist. I want to marry a woman someday. Like, this just doesn't work. The only two people I knew at Yale who identified as Christians were these two young women who were dating each other. I met them in the marching band, and they had an illegal cat, which I thought was really cool. And one of these women was, I knew her plan vocationally was to become a Christian minister. And so I thought, okay, well, these are like varsity level Christians, you know, like when you go into it professionally, that's the real deal. So I thought, well, maybe I should ask them about this. So I went to them all nervous. I was like, so in my mind, these things do not go together, but clearly for you, they do seem to go together. Can you tell me how you got there? And they were like, oh yeah, it's all been a huge mistake, you know, misinterpretation. The Bible actually affirms monogamous gay relationships, but it's been wrongly interpreted. And I remember thinking, okay, that sounds very interesting. And they gave me this packet. I really wish I still had this packet today, you know?
7: Yeah.
11: But they gave me this packet explaining the quote-unquote correct way to interpret the Bible. And I remember, you know, I love a packet. So I was taking it back to my room and I was flipping through it. And I remember thinking, okay, this makes a lot of sense. There's like an internal consistency here. I understand what they're doing. But I was also studying to be a history major. And so I knew, well, you shouldn't just look at interpretations. You should look at the original documents.
7: Ooh.
11: Yeah, it's not like I had a bunch of papyrus under my desk. But I had the internet. And so I was pulling up the Bible verses that the packet was claiming to interpret. And over again, I mean, I wasn't a Bible scholar, but I knew how to read and write. And so I was like, I don't think these interpretations are very good. I remember thinking at one point, I'm not sure that David has a man problem. He really seems to have a woman problem in the text, you know, things like this. So eventually I was like, I don't buy any of this. The Bible clearly says no to these relationships.
7: Just from what you read.
11: Just from what I was following their packet back to the Bible. And I was like, this seems like wishful thinking to me. Like, these girls are really sweet, but I can't follow them here. I think they're deluding themselves. So I remember kind of being frustrated. Like, I felt stupid for even being interested.
7: Yeah.
11: And for thinking maybe that this packet held something for me. And I remember throwing it in my cheap dorm room trash can, and the trash can like fell over because it was not so substantial enough to handle a packet of paper. I remember thinking, you need to cut this stuff out. Like, do your homework, you know, stop thinking about this distraction. Well, a little while after that, I happened to be in the room of one of my friends. She was like a friendly acquaintance. We weren't close. And she was a non-practicing Catholic. And so I remember I was standing in her doorway one day. She was deeper in her room, like putting something in a bag because we were going to take a walk somewhere. And she had a bookshelf next to her doorway. And one of my favorite hobbies is looking at people's bookshelves and judging them. Which is, well, you know, you can tell a lot about someone by what shows up on their bookshelf.
10: I mean, you asked us at lunch, what are you reading?
11: I like to know.
7: And did you respect her bookshelf?
11: I don't remember anything about her bookshelf except that there was one book on there that said Mere Christianity by C.S. Lewis. And see, I wasn't raised on Narnia, so I didn't know to make the yummy noise, right? You know, but the title of the book I was like, of course I should be reading a book and not just the internet. But again, I was embarrassed by my interest and I didn't want to ask her to borrow the book. She surely would have lent it. I just didn't want her to know.
10: Yeah.
11: So I just stole the book because she wasn't looking.
10: You stole the book.
11: It's not big. You
12: know. We
11: know.
12: We have
11: and,
12: it.
11: Yeah. It slipped right into my bag. No problem. And again, I had no moral compass. So what did I care?
12: That is such a God thing right there. That one, you check out her books, but even the fact that of the books, you would see Mere Christianity.
11: It's interesting to me too, when I think about, I don't think she was walking with Jesus.
12: Yeah.
11: So who even knows who gave her that book
12: right.
11: or how she came to own it?
10: It's put there for you.
12: Oh, I can't wait to hear what you thought of it. Did you take it back home and start reading?
11: So I would read it at different points when I should have been doing my homework. And there was this one day where I had sort of an awkward period of time between my classes. Like it was not enough time to go home and rest, but too much time to go to the next class. And it was cold outside because it was February. So I was sitting in one of Yale's libraries, kind of kicking my feet up, just waiting and passing time by reading Mere Christianity. And I don't actually remember what chapter I was in, what paragraph, sentence, anything like that. All I remember is that there was that day when I was reading the book and suddenly I was overwhelmed with the reality that God does exist.
10: Mm-hmm.
11: And not like some store brand God or Zeus or something like this, but the God who made everything and the God who is perfect.
12: Mm.
11: And I knew that that meant he made me and that I was going to have to give an account.
12: Mm.
11: And I'd met me. It wasn't great news. You know, it's like, I'm a liar. I'm arrogant. I'm unkind. I cheat on things. I'm sexually immoral. I'm reading a stolen book. You know, it's pretty clear all the chips were going to get pushed into the guilty category. So really, God confronted me with the bad news first. But really quickly with that, I also, for the first time, understood that part of the reason Jesus had come was to place himself as a barrier between God's wrath and me, so that the only way to be safe was to run towards Jesus, not away from Jesus. And I remember my first thoughts being, I don't want to become a Christian. Christians are really lame. But I was also like, this is a really good deal. I should take the deal. So I didn't have like a nice pastor or campus minister with me, but I kind of knew I needed to pray. So I closed my eyes and I was like, okay, fine. I'll become a Christian. And then I just went to class, you know, what was there?
10: That's your salvation prayer right there.
11: Really? They're not always elegant.
10: Yeah.
12: But it's interesting. But even
10: it was real. It was.
11: Yeah.
12: And you're faced with your sin.
11: I was cornered.
12: Yeah.
11: There was clearly I wasn't going to be able to dig myself out of that hole. But Jesus had thrown me a ladder.
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0: Charles Schulz, the creator of the famous Peanuts cartoons, had an interesting perspective on jogging for exercise. He said that while jogging is very good for our body, jogging was also good for the ground. Jogging makes the ground feel needed, he said. It makes an interesting point. When was the last time you asked someone to help you with a task, even though you were entirely capable of doing it alone? Feeling needed is important. Technically, God doesn't need us, yet He asks us to help Him by serving others and by spreading the gospel, and we can do the same with others. 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